0: Colorado again, and Avs defenseman Cale Makar is still out with an upper body injury. The East final continues Saturday. Siwoo Kim shot a second-round 60 at the Byron Nelson. He leads by 5 strokes over another South Korean, Sun Jae-im, who shot 61 today. Scotty Scheffler is tied for second place. The UFL spring football regular season ends a week from Sunday. Fox TV with a game tonight, D.C. at Orlando. A reminder, the Indy 500 is this Sunday on Fox TV. The French Open starts this Sunday, and Cristiano Ronaldo is number one again on the Forbes new list of highest paid athletes. That's 4 straight years he tops the list. Major League Baseball, Houston was up 4-0 in the 6th. Astros won 4-2 at the Cubs, who lost 6 in a row. St. Louis at Cincinnati rained out. They'll have a doubleheader on Saturday. Cleveland has won 6 in a row. It is scoreless at Philadelphia, bottom of the 4th inning. Gerrit Cole at Yankee Stadium, starting pitcher, season debut after Tommy John surgery. He missed all of last season. Rays at Yankees, scoreless in the top of the 2nd. Cole allowed a leadoff hit. He's allowed a couple of walks so far. He had a key pickoff in the 1st inning, though. Also in progress, it's Red Sox 4-1 over the Twins, top of the 2nd. Red Sox shortstop Trevor Story had sports hernia surgery. Back to you.
1: 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Nice catch there by Aaron Judge out there.
2: Did you say Aaron?
1: Yeah, I did. I got distracted. I thought he was showing me something real, like a home run or something. He just showed me a normal routine flyout.
2: Alex, put your headphones on. Look at the TV.
1: I should have known, Alex. I'm sitting here trying to do a show. He's like, looky, looky, looky. I'm like, what? What? Somebody hit a grand slam? Just a normal pop off.
3: It wasn't a normal.
4: He got a tissue for me.
1: Man, he caught it in his stomach. That's how easy it was. He didn't even stretch out, Rob.
3: He did stretch out.
1: Rob,
3: he can do it all, Aaron Judge. Oh. You know that? All right, here we go. Let's get to that.
1: All right, Rob G.
5: Now he's second favorite Aaron right now.
1: Yeah.
5: We love that.
3: No.
1: Now, speaking of another New York.
5: Number one for me. Yes.
1: Another New York team.
5: Yes, the New York Knicks. Our New York Knicks. They have supplanted our Detroit Pistons.
3: The last time you did that, the Pistons were up 2-0, and guess what happened?
1: I think we're good this time.
5: No, we're not. Our Bing Bong is going on right now in New York.
1: Bing Bong!
5: They won going away in game 2, as we guys talked about during the show. And they have now won 9 straight games here in these playoffs. Their only, you know, downfall to all this was they had to come back epically in game 1. But they did it. The New York Knicks, at least statistically, I'll let you guys read them off, looking like and on par with some of the greatest teams in NBA history. That's how dominant these Knicks have been.
1: I ain't buying it. And I said they were the best team in the East a couple weeks ago. And I know they're good. I have them picking, you know, beating the Cavs. We'll still have to wait and see. But they're not historically great, Rob. Like, this team is, they're good. They're taking care of business. They're playing. And you know, you can kind of see the culmination of a few years together, building, learning, going through bumps and bruises, and it's paying off so far for them. But they're not historically great. Like, nothing, like, we've had some other Eastern Conference teams, let alone the whole NBA, but Eastern Conference teams that have been better, right? Covered some of those Pistons early, you know, 2003, 4, 5, 6. They're not better than them.
3: They're not.
1: They're not better they're not better than the Heatles were. I don't think they're better than the 08 to 2010 Celtics. Like, and that's not even mentioned in the 80s and the Celtics in the 80s and all that stuff. I'm not even going to go that far back. But my point is they're taking advantage, I think, of a different NBA where you and I sit here night in, night out, on the air or off the air. What do we say? Why are they shooting on these threes?
3: Right.
1: Where's the inside presence? Where's the go get me a bucket
3: and
1: guy?
3: And if you don't make those threes,
1: you become easy to defend.
3: Even last night, it's not an excuse. It's just like the facts or the context. The
1: Cavs
3: bench, did you see what they shot? 3 for 19, and they couldn't make a three. I don't have the exact number of what it was, but they were like 3 for 19 shooting off the bench and missed a ton of threes, like 13 threes or whatever it was. You have nights like that, you get blowed out. And that's what happens. We talk about it all the time. The Celtics, that Celtics game 7 in Boston against Philadelphia, it's a tie game with a couple minutes to go or whatever. 9 straight threes. They missed them all. You lose. When the Celtics lost to the Knicks, They led every game by double digits in the second half, and they shot, they missed 75 out of 100 threes. You lose. How does that go, Willy Wonker? Good day, yes, sir. Sure, yeah. You lose.
1: But I hate that scene, by the way.
3: Do you?
1: Because I always, you know, I've seen the movie 100 million times.
4: Nothing. You lose. Good day, sir.
3: Let me tell you something. That big call right there, Alex. I'm going to tell you this. Gene Wilder in that role.
1: Oh, no.
3: Is that not?
1: That's top 10.
3: That is a top 10 role of all time.
1: He made me think Willy Wonka. And to this day, I think Willy Wonka's a real person because the way he played that role. And he killed that role. I mean, he became the dude. But I always hated that scene because I always forget. I'm like, dang, why would he do Charlie like that? Charlie was just trying to, you know, he didn't mean it. His granddaddy told him.
3: Jack Albertson is great in that movie. That's
1: a great movie. It gets a little weird. I still need to know why the grandparents were doubling up
3: bed, right?
1: And just sitting in the bed like for eons.
3: Here we go.
1: Oh, because
6: I got a golden ticket. I got a golden ticket.
1: See, you got all excited. I don't like
3: that's
1: grandpa.
3: That's it?
2: You want the whole thing?
3: I wanted more.
2: No, that's all you get. Hold on.
1: No, that's all you get. I don't like grandpa.
3: Why?
1: Sat in that bed, lazy as heck, stanking up the place. And right. Then, oh, shoot, we got the golden ticket. Let's go. You ain't out here working and grinding and helping the family,
3: Chris. You know what? I heard that they, for time constraints on the movie, they don't have Charlie peeling his bed sores.
1: Exactly. Bro, been laying there for years, him and the other grandparents. You got four sets of adults sitting in the bed waiting on Charlie.
6: I never dreamed that I would climb over the moon in ecstasy, but nevertheless, it's there that I...

0: All right, where does that rank for you? We know Gone with the Wind or something. Wizard of Oz.
1: Wizard of Oz is number one, but this is in my top 10 all time. Because I think number two is definitely Planet of the Apes. The original Planet of the Apes.
0: You got to sleep. Don't be sleeping on these new ones.
1: No.
0: Dude, these new ones kind of good.
2: We got to do a top five in summer, all of us.
1: Yes, we will do that. But those are my top two. I probably can name all yours. No, you can't.
0: It's like Christmas Carol, Gone with the Wind.
1: No, it's not. And it's not Jaws 4 either.
0: This time it's perfect. This time. All right. Where was I leaving up? My whole point.
3: It counts.
0: Back to this team, Rob G. Listen.
1: Fraudulent. They're not one of the best teams of all time.
0: And last point to add, I think you'll feel me on this. It's not their fault because it's just literally what's happening in the NBA. But so many of these guys are coming in at 19, 20, 21. They don't know how to play basketball yet. So you're able to take advantage of teams that are young and they're not playing. They don't fully know how to play. They're not fully grown yet. Don't bring up the Sixers. The Sixers are old and it's Embiid. Okay? Don't do that.
4: The fact that our New York Knicks.
1: Oh, here we go.
4: Okay. Have the best point differential through 12 games in playoff history. All right.
1: Yeah, but they had a couple of outliers.
4: 25 points better than Steph and KD. 41 points better than the Showtime Lakers. 54 points better than those Frosts.
0: You can scream it all you want.
4: 57 points better than Shaq and Kobe.
0: You don't believe a single team that you just named.
4: I have been a fan of Mikal Bridges and Carl Anthony Towns.
0: For 2 hours and that's 32
4: for
0: minutes.
4: For like 16 minutes now. Me, Jason Smith, holding it down.
0: No. Listen, for them... Great. I got them going to the finals, you know, and then we'll pick once we get there. But let's settle down. Sometimes stats can be misleading. Okay. All these analytics, my butt. Okay. That's too much. They are not one of the best teams ever. Kidding me. Larry Bird rolling around his car right now when he heard that.
1: I'm glad it's not his grave. He's still alive.
0: No, I didn't put him in the grave. Isaiah Thomas. And at that point, what did he say? I met the criteria. The Knicks didn't meet the criteria, Rob G. All right, on the way, Shekel City Tire Rack Player of the Day, plus a little game. Little game show we'll do here for a moment. We'll do that next. It's the Odd Couple on a Golden Ticket Friday.
1: Because I got a golden ticket.
0: Da-da-da-da-da-da-da.

0: And I'll have you on the hold because you never know. I hope Rob Bass's estate owns this song, because you know how that goes sometimes. People buy, because that's one of those songs, movies, commercials, sitcoms.
1: Again, what you said makes sense. People be out here without money.
0: Yeah.
1: And they sell their stuff. Yeah. Like
0: people, they catch you at the downtime.
1: Right, where you
0: they'll come to somebody like him. And I'm, again, this is all just talking because it happens all the time in the business. They'll say, hey, here's

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1: From Southwest University Park in El Paso, Texas, it's game number four of this six-game series between the Round Rock Express, AAA affiliate of the Texas Rangers, and the El Paso Chihuahuas, AAA ball club of the San Diego Padres. We welcome you into our broadcast tonight. I'm Ryland Cobray. Our audio engineer is Johnny Cobbler. Handling statistics this evening is Danny O'Rourke. The Express are coming off back-to-back wins here at Southwest University Park and have taken two of three to open this series. A win tonight, and they guarantee at least a series split going into Saturday and Sunday. Round Rock held on for a 5-4 win in 10 innings yesterday. A thriller. The Express put men on the move in the top of the 10th. Gilberto Celestino would steal home. Thrown on to second as Castillo would get into a rundown, and the E-Train would hang on for a win as Teodo picks up the victory on the mound, throwing a scoreless bottom of the 10th. The E-Train are 18-30 on the year. Chihuahuas are 22-26. And on the mound tonight, it's the right-hander Josh Steven for the Express. 24-year-old has been sensational this month. He has tossed five innings or more in all three of his starts. He's 2-2 on the season with a 4.20 earned run average. He'll face Evan Fitterer for El Paso. This will be the third time Round Rock has seen him this year. The 25-year-old has no record with a 2.43 ERA in 10 games and 8 starts this season. On today's Clubhouse Show, we chat with Rangers field coordinator Kenny Holmberg, who is here for the week. We talked to him about the offensive outburst this week, along with his draft story back in 2005, and what it was like scaling Mount Hibidabo this week here in El Paso. That's coming up next on Sports Radio AM 1300 The Zone and the free iHeartRadio app.
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0: All right, getting set for game number four in this series here in El Paso. Sitting down with Rangers field coordinator Kenny Holmberg on today's Clubhouse Show. Former Round Rock Express manager in 2021. The club scores 23 runs on Wednesday. Is that because of you? What kind of speech did you give prior to that game?
1: No, I just think it was a group of guys who were ready to bust out a little bit, so it was good to see. Obviously, the team showed up that morning, and they wanted to swing the bats, and they put some runs on the board, so it was great. It was a great first day.
0: This is your 11th year with the Rangers as infielder coordinator, correct? How much have things changed since you started doing this?
1: Gosh, the game's changed. You know, the adjustments in the game, you know, they got the bigger bases. You've got some different rules with the baseline and, you know, the base. A lot of the things have adjusted and are changed, so it's up to us to make some adjustments. I've always tried to keep it simple, attainable, consumable for our players, our coaches, our staff especially, to just get what we need. What we need out of the players is to prepare and go out and play the game to win and play the game the right way. So that hasn't changed. The fundamentals haven't changed, but, you know, there's been some rule changes throughout, so just trying to adapt.
0: I was talking with Goebel when we were in Durham a few weeks ago about how difficult it is to stop guys from stealing bases now because of the rules, especially at the AA level right now. What have you guys tried to do to counteract what's going on with the stolen bases?
1: Yeah, that's a good question. I mean, it's a process. Obviously, it starts with how we're holding the runners on at first base. Having a guy like Nick Prado here definitely helps that process. So there's multiple ways to hold guys on to, you know, let them feel comfortable or not. Then it goes to the mound and being efficient to the plate, your times, your holds, your looks. But honestly, with the pitching, just trying to stay consistent and setting up some traps through our consistency. You know, and then the latter half of it is with how our catchers are throwing the ball, man. I think Kevin Torres, our first-year catching coordinator, has done a great job getting better, more efficient with our throws, our transfers, our footwork, et cetera. And then the last piece is something I've always taken a lot of pride in and instructing is how we're finishing the play, our footwork, taking bad throws and making them into good throws and making good throws into outs. So it's a full team effort, and I think everybody's on board with it.
0: We're with Kenny Holmberg on today's Clubhouse Show. Let's go back to 2021 when you were the manager of the Express. That team 67-62. I was going through looking at the roster yesterday. Nick Solak was on that club. What stands out from that season?
1: Oh, man, just a group of guys who were hungry. A mixture of guys who had their experience in the big leagues but were trying to get back. But those guys showed up every day to work. They showed up every day to learn. And they showed up together to play. And, yeah, it was a fun season, getting guys promoted for the first time, sending guys back up for their second or third time. And obviously it was my first experience managing at the AAA level, so it was cool. The thing that stands out the most was the experience for my wife, Jenny, and the two boys, Cooper and Will, to be there with me throughout the summer, and that's a summer that I'll always cherish.
0: Any of those call-ups stick out, one that you really look back on and are fond of?
1: I mean, every single one of them. Probably the most emotional one was, you know, Johnny Hernandez getting called up for the first time. I think it was 48 hours prior. His mom had passed away. So, you know, one of the darkest, you know, lowest of lows in his life to giving him a phone call and letting him know that he was going to go up to the big club and help them win some ball games, which he did. And he's furthered his career and just a special kid, special player. That one definitely sticks out.
0: You guys are developing these guys to go up and help the Rangers someday, and sometimes that happens. Sometimes guys get traded. How difficult is it for you in your role as you're working with these guys? You get to know them personally for so long, and then sometimes, you know, things happen and they're not in the org anymore. It's I'm sure it's a hard balance because you want those guys to succeed, but they're no longer here. How difficult is kind of that mixture?
1: Yeah, I wouldn't say difficult. I mean, all these guys want to go play at the major league level, right? And, you know, sometimes it's going to be in a blue jersey. Sometimes it might be in a brown jersey. And, you know, the big leagues is the big leagues. And the big leagues is looking for guys who can play. I attribute a lot of our success to our scouting, our pro side, our amateur side, our international side. They're finding these guys, and then we're getting an opportunity to work with them. I guess the guy that sticks out right now is, you know, Devin Fitzgerald, Florida kid. Definitely relate to him as a player. Grew up, his dad was a coach. Dad still is a coach at Stillman Douglas. But he's going on to have success. Does it hurt? Yeah, I mean, it hurts. But also it feels good to know that he was raised the right way, you know, before he signed, and then continued that through his professional career. And he's gonna continue to do that. Now, on the flip side, like, we get a really good player in return. And ultimately, at the end of the day, you know, we're here to serve the big league club and make them as good as they can be. From the player development side. So it's exciting for everybody is the way I would see it. Less difficult, more exciting.
0: All right, I always ask players their draft stories. I want to hear yours. 22nd round in 2005. Tell me how you found out you were drafted.
1: Oh, man, that's a blast from the past. So we had just finished up in the NAIA World Series in Lewiston, Idaho. We fell to Oklahoma City in the national championship, which was tough. I had a really good junior and senior year, so I was expecting to get drafted. So I'm in Florida, Dunedin, my hometown, and I went to the Blue Jays complex where my dad was, you know, working with the Jays, and I was hitting in the cage, and John Poloni, a scout for the Milwaukee Brewers, had called and said, "Hey, Dennis, go inside with Kenny. We're about to take him in the 22nd round." And Charlie Aliano was my area scout, and I was excited.
0: All right, we'll finish with this. You and I were talking, and I was talking about on the broadcast last night. You know, we talk a lot about the Franklin Mountains, which are right here. We don't talk about the Hibidabos, which are another massive mountain range. I found out that you scaled them. Do you want to tell that story?
1: Yeah, so it was amazing. Got up early the other day. I had to check them out. The thing that was most amazing was the streams, you know, throughout. Once you get to the peak, and you can look down on the city a little bit better. There's these streams and these little ponds that fresh water. It was amazing. I wish I would have brought a fishing pole to see what was in there, but it was just a beautiful, beautiful place on earth. And anybody comes this way, I strongly suggest checking them out.
0: I think you're the first member of the Rangers organization to get up there, which is pretty cool. Are you going to get the tattoo? That's what everybody always ends up getting once they accomplish that.
1: You know, I've come this far without getting a tattoo, so I'm gonna stay consistent with that. But yeah, I know it's hard to tell from the looks of me that I did scale those mountains, but it took a lot of effort, it took a lot of energy and the right attitude. But no tattoos for me. But again, I strongly suggest checking them out.
0: Rangers field coordinator Kenny Hibidabo Holmberg, appreciate it. Thanks for the time.
1: You're welcome. Go Express.
0: Back here in El Paso, where we're moments away from first pitch, let's get you the starting lineups for game number 4 of this series. 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Tonight's lineup written out by first-year manager Kyle Moore. Leading it off and playing third base, Cam Colley. Aaron Zavala bats second. He's in right field. First baseman and batting third, Jonah Bride. Gilberto Celestino hits fourth. He's in center field. The left fielder and batting fifth, Trevor Hover. Diego Castillo's at second base. He'll bat sixth. The seventh hitter in this game is Jose Herrera. Herrera does the catching. Shortstop batting eighth, Richie Martin. Nick Prado bats ninth for the Express. He will DH. Top third for the E-Train, it's Colley, Zavala, and Bride. Middle third, Celestino, Hover, and Castillo. The bottom third, Herrera, Martin, and Prado. On the mound for the Express, they'll go with the right-hander, Josh Steven, who has been terrific in the month of May. This will be his 10th start of the year. He's 2-2 this season with a 4.20 earned run average. Now a look at the starting lineup for the El Paso Chihuahuas. Chihuahuas enter tonight 22 wins, 26 losses on the campaign, and they are managed by Pete Zamora. Zamora in what is his third season as the skipper here for the Barking Dogs. Leading it off for these Chihuahuas, it'll be Samad Taylor. He's at second base. Third baseman and batting second, Clay Dungan. Nick Solak hits third. He's at first base. Right fielder batting fourth, Jace Bowen. Will Wagner hits fifth. He's in left field. The shortstop and batting sixth, it'll be Mason McCoy. Carlos Rodriguez is in center field. He hits seventh. Nate Mondu bats eighth, just reinstated from the development list today. He will DH. And the catcher batting ninth is Anthony Villar. Top third for El Paso, it's Taylor, Dungan, and Solak. Middle third, Bowen, Wagner, and McCoy. The bottom third, Rodriguez, Mondu, and Villar. They'll send out the 25-year-old right-hander Evan Fitterer to the mound. For Fitterer on this 2026 season, it's an earned run average of 2.43. He does not have a record. Fitterer does not go longer than about three innings in most of his starts this year. He faced Round Rock twice in that series back at Dell Diamond, went two innings and 2 2/3 in those two starts. It's usually a bullpen game, although he's been going longer his last few times out. He went a season-high six innings last time he pitched against Salt Lake. That was 6 days ago. El Paso getting ready to take the field. Let's quickly look at the updated Pacific Coast League standings. Sacramento still in first place, 28-18. The River Cats have won seven in a row, and OKC nipping at their heels. The Comets have also won seven straight. They are a game and a half back. Las Vegas in third at 25-21, three back. Albuquerque at 26-22. They are also three games back of first place. Tacoma, Salt Lake, El Paso bunched up there. All three of those teams, two games or more below 500. Reno 22-26. Sugarland 20-28. Space Cowboys really scuffling. They're nine back. And Round Rock checks in tonight. 18 wins, 30 losses. They sit in 10th place in the PCL standings, 11 games back of first here in the first half standings. First half winner, second half winner. So the Express will start to turn their attention to the second half, 11 back with only 26 games left. It's going to be a tough road. We'll go ahead and take a break for the National Anthem when we return. 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

0: 84 degrees and sunshine from El Paso, Texas tonight. The Round Rock Express, AAA affiliate of the Texas Rangers, take on the El Paso Chihuahuas, AAA ball club of the San Diego Padres. And we welcome you into our broadcast. I'm Riley Cobry. Our audio engineer tonight is Johnny Cobbler. Danny O'Rourke handling statistics back in Round Rock. The Express trying to continue their winning ways. They have won back-to-back games. They've taken two of three in this series and a chance to guarantee at least a series split going into tomorrow and Sunday's series finale. The Express offense has been superb this week. Round Rock in all three games has scored at least five runs, but it was that 23-run outburst on Wednesday, maybe sparking this group, and they're hoping to carry it over here into this Friday night against right-hander Evan Fitterer, the 25-year-old. Fitterer, former fifth-round pick by the Miami Marlins in 2019. He has faced Round Rock twice this year, back on April 14th and 19th at Dell Diamond. Went two innings and two and two-thirds, respectively. So did not go deep into either one of those games. More of a bullpen arm. They've seen him go six innings before, though. That was in his last start, but most of his starts ranging between two and four innings this year. He's ready to go. Cam Colley will step in, and we'll get baseball. So Fitterer, first base out of the rubber. They'll wind in the first pitch of the night. And Cam takes down and away. It's ball one. We're underway. First pitch coming in at 6:39 p.m. local time. That's 7:39 for those of you back in Round Rock, Texas, listening. Fitterer will kick up and the 1-0. Colley swings a chopper to the shortstop. McCoy on the backhand, shuffles his feet, fires across. Two pitches and one out. And that's how this game begins. Colley retired and Aaron Zavala coming up. El Paso wearing their brown tops tonight to honor their affiliation with the San Diego Padres. So it's a brown jersey with the mustard yellow numbers on the back. In front of the jerseys with Chihuahuas on the front in yellow. Zavala goes after the first pitch and rolls it foul first baseline. It's 0-1. And then they're wearing their military caps tonight. It's the camo green top of the hat here. Trying to get a better look on the TV feed of exactly what's going on with these caps right now. It's more of a lighter green, I'd say, as this is outside. And it's one ball and one strike. White pants on. Round Rock going with their navy blue tops. The gray pants, Express inscribed on the front in white with the white numbers on the back. The pitch, Zavala, big hack, just gets a piece of this. I think he fouled it off his foot, and Aaron's in some pain, and he's going to walk out of the box toward that Round Rock dugout first baseline. It's that Shield Express logo on the left sleeve of these jerseys. And then the all-navy blue caps, Bill at top of the hat in navy blue, double R logo on the front of the cap, one R in red and one R in white. Shadows right now overtaking most of the infield. The right side of the diamond is in the shade. Third baseman right now, Dungan, is in the sun as this pitch bounces in. And so the count will shift to two balls and two strikes. No score top of the first, just getting started. Cam Colley grounded out to open this game as Fitterer winds and deals the 2-2. And that's low, and it's three balls and two strikes. Just slices of sun right behind the mound. The pitcher Fitterer is in the sun, his shadow tailing off towards that first base side. Payoff pitch coming up, and time was called as Fitterer went into the windup there. So a late call from Edwin Jimenez, the crew chief, to grant that to Aaron. Jimenez calling balls and strikes. Elliot Melton down at first. Ty Krause is the third base umpire this evening. Payoff pitch. And it got him looking. Zavala knew it. Fitterer a strikeout, and there's two away. So that'll bring up Jonah Bride. Fitterer's last start, certainly his best of the year. Six innings of one-run ball. Except he got a no decision. El Paso ended up losing that game 5-4 to the Bees. Walked two, struck out one. Both starters tonight as the first pitch. And it's off the plate away, ball one. They are looking for contact. They want to use their defenses behind them. Neither one gets a ton of swing and miss. Fitter's most strikeouts in a game this year is the 1-0, and Jonah Bryan will take a strike. It's 1-1, is 4, and he's done that 3 separate times. Josh Steven on the other end, while he had an 11-strikeout game a few weeks back, that came against the Durham team that was striking out more than anybody in AAA, as Jonah takes this 1-1 for a strike at the knees, and it's 1-2, and he's surprised that was a strike. So he'll step out of the box and reset. Was thinking about a challenge, decides not to. 1-2 pitch coming up. No score, top of the first. Fitterer gets 2 quick outs, so kick and deliver. Swung on and lined up the middle, almost hits the pitcher. It's into center for a clean single. So with 2 outs, Round Rock will have a base runner. Jonah Bryan is aboard. Gilberto Celestino is coming up. Celestino sliding from the 3-hole to the cleanup spot this evening. And we've seen somewhat of a similar lineup card now for 3 straight days for Kyle Moore. He's mixed and matched all year long. But with Colley in the leadoff spot, Bryan hitting second, and Celestino hitting fourth tonight as this is fouled back, and it's 0-1. Gilberto hit third the 2 previous nights. Diego Castillo fourth, but Diego will slide down to the 6th hole. And then Aaron Zavala moves up a bit in the order. 0-1. And it swung on and rolled. Slowly hit to the second baseman. Taylor waits back for it. And a quick toss on to first for the last out of this top of the first. No runs, a hit, 1 left on for the Express. We go to the home half. Josh Steven trotting out of the dugout right now. He makes a start for the Express. Glad you're with us on this Friday night from El Paso, Texas.
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0: 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Strike 3 called. Josh Steven, 4 innings, 4 zeros.
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0: Back here in El Paso, Texas. No score as we go to the home half of the first. E-Train get a man on with 2 outs thanks to a Jonah Bryan single. But Gilberto Celestino grounds out. And so now it's Josh Steven's turn, the 24-year-old right-hander who's been great in the month of May. He's got 5 innings in each of his last 3 starts for the Express. And he kicked off this month with 6 innings of baseball in Durham on May 5th. 3 earned runs. He struck out 11 without issuing a walk. And he came back in a second start against Durham, 5 shutout innings. Last time out, 5 2/3 against Sacramento 6 days ago. Just 2 earned runs. His first pitch to Samad Taylor, and this is set high in the air out to left. Hover moved back. Now he's sprinting into the middle of left field, and he'll make the catch. So Taylor, 1 pitch and 1 out. And for Steven in that last start, he did not collect a strikeout. And he was a pitch away from going 6 scoreless. And it was a 2-run homer in that 6th frame. And Sacramento got on the board. And Josh would end up getting a no decision as his first pitch here to Clay Dungan is in for strike 1. He is a strike thrower. Wants to mix and match sinkers and cutters as he'll wind in the 0-1 pitch. In for a strike. There's that cutter at 90 miles an hour, and it's nothing and 2. Well, his last time out really mixed his 4 pitches as the 0-2. That's down. One ball and two strikes. 23 cutters, 22 four-seam fastballs, 19 sinkers, 17 sliders. A little bit of everything. He'll turn and the 1-2 offering. It's fouled off the front foot of Dungan, and he'll hobble out of the box here. And he's going to crouch over, nearly dropping that bat. He's on that third base line, circling around. Edwin Jimenez, who's calling balls and strikes, is going to walk out in front of home plate and deliver Steven a baseball as Dungan tries to shake this off. Home half of the first inning, Round Rock in El Paso. This is game number 4 of the series. Express have taken 2 of 3 so far. They are 6-3 on the year against the Chihuahuas now. Dungan ready in the 1-2, and it's down and in. 2 balls and 2 strikes. The Rangers, the Express parent club, in action tonight from Southern California. They open up a 3-game set with the Angels. 2-2. And it got him looking. Backdoor cutter there for Steven. And there's 2 down. There's his first strikeout of the night. Dungan thought maybe that one was away. He sat there for a moment. But he'll go down looking, and it brings up Nick Solak. Kenny Holmberg, Rangers field coordinator, who's in town for the week. He was our guest on today's Clubhouse show. First pitch here to Solak, and it's in for strike one. No score, bottom of the first. Steven retires the first 2 that he faces. Holmberg managed Nick Solak in Round Rock in 2021. We're talking about that today as the 0-1, and it's bounced to the shortstop. Martin sits back on it, gets a funky hop, but able to glove and toss the first in time. It's a 1-2-3 first inning for Josh Steven. Makes quick work of this El Paso lineup. Only needs 9 pitches. And we'll go to the top of the second without a score. Express and Chihuahuas right here on Sports Radio AM 1300 The Zone and the free iHeartRadio app.
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0: Saturday, May 30th, the night doesn't stop at the final out. 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

top half of the second inning. Round Rock and El Paso. Beautiful Southwest Texas night. We're here at Southwest University Park. This ballpark opened in 2014. And it still looks like it's a brand new stadium. Big crowd here for this Friday night. Memorial Day weekend. They wrap this series up on Sunday.

0: He was a three-point shooter who was wide open, had too much time to think about it, maybe. And so it's an error on Dungan. Throws it away. Solak couldn't leap up and come down with it. And hovers aboard. Brings up Diego Castillo. Castillo hitting 284, playing in his 19th game of the season with the Express. Signed a minor league deal on April 30th. Opened the year down in the Mexican League as this first pitch is down and away for ball one. The dimensions here at Southwest University Park, 324 down the line in left. It's 372 out toward left field. The pitch right over the heart of the plate, and it's 1-1. As you move more toward left center, it is 402 feet. Then as you go out towards that center field triangle, now long hold, Fitterer's 1-1. And it's bounced to the right side. High hopper, second baseman Taylor's only going to have one play to first. He'll go there as Hover scoots up to second. So that's a productive out for Diego Castillo. Round Rock has a man in scoring position in this top of the second. We are without a score right now. Jose Herrera coming up. The outfield wall at straightaway center. It starts to go back, and then it juts back out as you're moving your eyes farther towards straightaway center field. First pitch. And it's down and in for ball one. And because of that, you can get some funky bounces off the wall here. We saw that in the series opener on Tuesday. Jace Bowen had an inside the park home run because of the way the baseball vaulted off the wall and then went toward right field. There's the 1-0, and Herrera fouls this off, just gets a piece. It's a ball and a strike. But it's 412 feet to straightaway center, 394 toward right center field, 384 to right, and then down the line in right is 322, as this is up and away. And it's two balls and a strike. The lights are on right now, but we've got plenty of sunshine and daylight left here in El Paso. Hover off the second base back. Fitterer gives a look over there. Now a second look. And the 2-1. Off speed, and it's a called strike. Levels the count at 2-2. Jose Herrera hitting 197 this year, but it's a 337 on base percentage. So even while he's not collected many hits, still finding ways to get on base. 29-year-old has appeared with the Diamondbacks over parts of the last four seasons. A 2-2. Runs inside. It's three balls and two strikes. 190 games in the big leagues for Jose Herrera. Made his debut with Arizona in 2022. Was the backup there from 2022 to 2025. Payoff pitch. That's high, ball four. And there you go. Jose Herrera working a walk. And Round Rock has two on in this top of the second. First time in this series that a team has not scored a run in the first inning. We've had at least two runs scored in each of the first three games in the first inning. But tonight, both starting pitchers sharp in the first frame. And so now Round Rock tries to scratch one across in the second against Evan Fitterer. Richie Martin will be the batter now. Hover off second. Herrera just gets his lead off the first base bag. And the first offering. Swing and a miss. Martin chases that breaking ball down and away, and it's 0-1. Evan Fitterer, who spent the first six seasons of his career in the Miami Marlins organization. 0-1. It's down and in, and it's one ball and one strike. Was drafted by the Marlins in the fifth round in 2019 out of Aliso Niguel High School. And the 1-1. And it's bounced to the second baseman. Waiting for it, Taylor. Long flip to his shortstop. Wasn't a great one, but the toss on to first by McCoy is in time. McCoy had to reach down and grab that near the dirt on the flip from his second baseman. Not a problem. He's got a cannon. And so it's a 4-6-3 turn to end the threat in this top of the second. We'll go to the home half, scoreless between Round Rock and El Paso. 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
5: Josh Steven returns to the mound for the Express. Bottom of the second, no score. First pitch here to Jace Bowen. They'll take a big rip and foul it back. It's 0-1. No runs, a hit, no errors for Round Rock. No runs, no hits, and one error for El Paso. So it's Bowen, Will Wagner, Mason McCoy to bat. 4-5-6 for the Chihuahuas, the 0-1. And that's outside. And it's one ball and one strike. Josh Steven needed only 9 pitches to work through that first frame. The right-hander off the third base side of the mound. He'll turn and the 1-1. Fouled back, and it's a ball and 2 strikes. Bowen has been mashing the baseball this year. It's a .296 average, but he is slugging .610. He's got 11 homers. He's driven in 30. 25-year-old, originally drafted by the Pittsburgh Pirates in 2019. 1-2 pitch. Gets jammed and rolls this foul along that third base line. He was drafted out of Central Catholic High School in Toledo, Ohio. And he was a minor league free agent this offseason. The Padres signed him. And boy, was that a great signing. Last year in AAA Indianapolis, he had a great season as the 1-2. And this is fouled out of play. Hit .294. He slugged almost .500. An OPS of .870. Feels like a guy that could possibly make his major league debut this year. Steven will rock, and his 1-2. And it's bounced foul. Bowen battling here with 2 strikes. Last season, he hit only 3 home runs at the AAA level. Did spend some time down with AA Altoona as well. 1-2. Breaking ball. Got him looking. That's twice tonight that Josh Steven has gone to that cutter to pick up a strikeout, and he has frozen both hitters on him. Gets Bowen here. And there's one away in this bottom of the second inning. It brings up Will Wagner. So Wagner, the son of Hall of Famer Billy Wagner. First pitch. That's down and away for ball one. And Will was an 18th round pick by the Astros in 2021. Made his big league debut in 24 for the Blue Jays. 1-0. It's high, and it's 2 balls and no strikes. We're scoreless right now in this home half of the second. It's 4 up, 4 down to begin this game for Josh Steven. The Grand Prairie, Texas native who signed with the Rangers after he went undrafted in 2020. The 2-0. Down and away, and he'll fall behind 3-0. And it was a shortened draft because of the pandemic in 2020. Steven, who was scheduled to go play his collegiate baseball at Stephen F. Austin, as the 3-0. Over and in for a strike, and it's 3-1. But the Rangers came calling. They wanted to sign him, and because it was the hometown team, That certainly made it an easier decision for him. 3-1. And it's chopped up the middle. Shortstop Martin right next to the second base bag. He'll fire on to first. And there's two away. Well, in that last start for Steven, he was getting ground balls frequently, 9 of them, which was the most in a Triple-A outing. Remember, he made 3 starts for Round Rock at the end of last season. So he'll face Mason McCoy. 2 outs in this bottom of the second. Nobody on. No score. First pitch to El Paso's right-hander, and it's down and in for ball one. Wind lightly blowing out toward left field. The berm is packed out there. Plenty of fans bringing their blankets to the ballpark, relaxing. They are in the shade right now as well. It's a good spot to be as this 1-0 is inside, and now 2 balls and no strikes. They've got the play structure out in left field just behind that berm. So if you bring kids to the ballpark as the 2-0, and that's up and in, 3 balls and no strikes. You want to watch the game, you can set your blanket out, have your kids right behind you on the play structure. It's a perfect setup. By far the biggest crowd we've seen this week, as you'd expect on a Friday, is the 3-0. And it comes in for a strike, a cutter, and it's now 3-1. Mason McCoy, through 46 games, is hitting .295. We've seen some power from him as the 3-1. And that one's high. Herrera does not challenge. There's the first walk Steven has issued tonight. And so with 2 outs, a man aboard for El Paso, it brings up Carlos Rodriguez. Rodriguez, the left-handed bat, will step in. Defense will shift around here. Second baseman Castillo, a step or two to his left. Shortstop Richie Martin playing right up the middle. And then the third baseman Colley playing even with the bag, but well over to his left. First pitch to Rodriguez. Steven goes to his cutter for strike one. Well, Rodriguez could easily bunt for a hit here. Cam's not playing up on the grass. McCoy can run down at first. He's got 11 stolen bases as Steven from the stretch. And the 0-1. Cutter again, and it's a called strike again. Nothing in 2. Talked with Kenny Holmberg today during our clubhouse show about some of the rule changes and how base stealers are more emboldened than ever. 0-2. Down and out. Rodriguez doesn't chase. It's a ball and 2 strikes. Pitchers have to be quick to the plate. Need great pop times from your catchers just to have a chance. But the double-A level right now is the 1-2. And Rodriguez just gets a piece. Catcher Herrera cannot hang on. We'll see another 1-2 pitch coming up. No score, bottom of the second. Man on first for El Paso. 2-out walk for Mason McCoy. At double-A, it is 1 disengagement. Here, you can throw over twice. Before throwing over a third time, you better get him out or else he's awarded second. At the double-A level, you throw over once, that's it. You have to get him on the second time is now the pitch. And it's a high hopper past the mound. Second baseman up to get it. Castillo, he'll flip with his glove. A high arcing flip. It just got there before Rodriguez for the last out of this second. Dangerous play from Diego Castillo. That glove flip was lofted up into the air to the first baseman Bride, but it just beat Rodriguez. No runs, no hits. 1 left on for El Paso. We're through 2 tonight at Southwest University Park. Scoreless between Round Rock and El Paso.
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9: 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Back in El Paso, no score right now. Express and Chihuahuas, Evan Fitterer will kick up. And his 1-0 to Nick Prado is in for a strike. And it's now 1-1. Scoreless game. El Paso put a man on in that bottom of the second inning. As Fitterer's 1-1. Prado leaves this above the zone. And so it's two balls and a strike. A two-out walk for Mason McCoy, but he was stranded when Carlos Rodriguez grounded out. And so Fitterer, who likes to work off that first base side of the slab, is 2-1 to the nine-hitter Prado. And it's a called strike on the inner edge and at the knees. It's 2-2. Top half of this third, Josh Steven has been very efficient for Round Rock. Fitterer has been great as well. El Paso's starter, the 25-year-old. Fitterer, three-pitch mix as his 2-2. And that's low. That was the 2-2. Now it's 3-2. And four-seam fastball, curveball, and changeup, but it's mainly the four-seamer and the curveball from Fitterer. Payoff pitch, here it is. Prado swings, and a slow bouncer back to the mound. Fitterer comes off the mound, gloves, jogs over to first and flips it there. Prado is retired to begin this top of the third, and that'll bring up Cam Cauley. And Cam has been on some kind of heater. Yesterday was just 1-for-5, although on any other night, the ball he hits in the ninth inning is gone. The wind was not blowing at all. Usually it's blowing out here. He drilled one to straightaway center as the first pitch. He'll take down and away for ball one. So he finished 1-for-5 with a single. But Cam is hitting 500 over his last five games. 1-0. Slices this foul and out of play, first base side. And it's 1-1. And in Wednesday's 23-7 drubbing, Cauley reached base six times. He was a double shy of the cycle. 1-1. Breaking pitch for a strike, and it's 1-2. There's the curveball from Fitterer. And Cam got the hard part out of the way on Wednesday. A homer and a triple in his first two at-bats. Fitterer's 1-2 offering. Waved at. So Cauley strikes out. Second punch out of the night for El Paso's starter. And there's two down in this top half of the third. It'll bring up Aaron Zavala. Aaron struck out looking in that first frame. Right on left here as Fitterer will wind and fire. Swing and a miss. Pitch in the dirt that he chased. And it's 0-1. Fitterer last year spent the entire season with Double-A Pensacola. 33 appearances and 10 starts. The 0-1 down and out, and it's a ball and a strike. He was 7-6 with a 3.42 earned run average. It was 94 strikeouts in his 94 2/3. And a 1-1. That's up and out. Two balls and a strike. Drafted out of high school, decided to sign with the Marlins. He was committed to play at the University of California, Los Angeles. 2-1. Zavala swings and bloops this. Third base line. Moving back is Dungan. He'll step onto the grass in left. He'll make the catch with one hand. 1-2-3, top of the third for El Paso's Evan Fitterer, and we go to the home half. Still with that, a score between the Express and Chihuahuas on this Friday night from Southwest University Park. 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
9: Home half of the third inning, no score. Round Rock in El Paso. It'll be Nate Mondu to lead things off for the Chihuahuas. 8-9-1 due up. So Mondu, Anthony Valor, and Samad Taylor as Josh Steven returns to the bump. Round Rock starter has been great through the first two frames and his first pitch. And Mondu swings away, a fly ball down the left field side. This one flared, long run for the third baseman. Colley, it lands on the chalk, bounces over the sidewall. It's a ground rule double. That ball just barely nicking the chalk, and you could see down at third base tonight, Ty Krause, he was about to call that foul, and then at the last moment realized it did kick the chalk there. And then with some spin tailing away from the left fielder, it bounced up over that 2-foot sidewall and ends up into the stands by that El Paso bullpen about halfway down the left field line. So Mondu, a leadoff double here. And now the lefty Anthony Valor bats. Steven looks back at second. And the first pitch to Valor, and he'll swing away. Pulls it on the ground to the second baseman. Castillo waits for it. Has an easy throw on to first. And there's out number one as Mondu advances to third. So that's a productive out for the nine-hitter Valor. And now the top of the order coming up here for the Chihuahuas. It's Samad Taylor to bat. Infield pulled up onto the grass for the Express. So no score as we go into this bottom of the third, which has been not the case in the first three games of this series. This is game number four tonight is the first pitch to Taylor. And Steven bends in a slider for strike one. We've had at least three runs scored between the two teams in the first three frames in the previous three games of this series. Both starters have been efficient in this game as Steven long hold and now the 0-1. Taylor won't offer at it. He started to move that bat, but checks his swing. They will check down at first. Elliot Melton confirms that he did not go around. So a ball and a strike. Mondu building his lead off the third base bag. And Phil pulled up onto the grass behind Steven. The dangerous Taylor in the box and the pitch. Fouls this out of play down the right field line. Samad Taylor has 7 home runs this year. He's got 25 RBIs. Coming off a great season with Tacoma last year. 137 games, hit .296. 1-2 pitch in the dirt, smothered by the catcher, Herrera. That's a nice job by Jose to make sure Mondu doesn't come home and score. Although, even if it does get by him, when we've seen wild pitches in this series, they have caromed so hard off that brick backstop. There's been times where we've had close plays at the plate because of the rebound off the backstop back to home. You're not guaranteed to score a run on a wild pitch. The 2-2 is down and out. 3 balls and 2 strikes. Start number 10 of the season for Josh Steven. First three starts of May, it's a 2.70 earned run average. That's second best in the Pacific Coast League this month. It's a payoff pitch. That's outside, ball four. Taylor draws a walk. Second one issued by Steven. And that'll bring up Clay Dungan. And it'll be Marcos Castagnon to bat. So Castagnon comes into the game for Dungan. And apparently something was bothering Dungan on that throw where he committed an error. So Castagnon with his first at-bat of the night. Dungan struck out in the first inning. So right on right here, first pitch. And it runs inside, ball one. Castagnon's having a great season, hitting 272, 27-year-old out of UC Santa Barbara. Padres selected him in the 12th round in 2021. 1-0. And Castagnon takes a big rip, a fly ball to deep right center, going back to center fielder Celestino. They'll play it off the fence. Taylor got a great jump. One run already in. There's no throw to the plate as Taylor wheels around and scores. 2-0 El Paso, just like that. Marcos Castagnon with a double. And the Chihuahuas have the lead. Well, Samad Taylor was not going to wait. He knew that ball was not going to be caught by the center fielder Celestino. And by the time Gilberto got to that, Taylor was nearly at the third base bag. So he scores from first. El Paso draws first blood. And now Nick Solak will bat. So Castagnon off the bench. And immediately impacts this game. Home half of this third, Stevens' first pitch to Solak, and it hits him. Right on the elbow guard. That elbow guard almost came off as that 82-mile-an-hour curveball got him. And so now Dave Borkowski, Round Rock's pitching coach, will head out to the mound here, and he'll try and settle down the 24-year-old. 2-0 Chihuahuas. They've got men on first and second with one out in this home half of the third. Don't forget, the Express are back home next week to take on the Salt Lake Bees. It's a six-game series beginning Tuesday, May 26th. 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Doug Davis makes his return to Del Diamond. Doug, who's now managing those Bees, spent the previous 3 years as Round Rock skipper. A lot of people will be excited to see him back in Central Texas. So after the hit, batsman Borkowski goes out, quickly chats with Steven, and now Jace Bowen, the batter. Dangerous spot here as this first pitch is high for ball one. It was Marcos Castagnon with a 2-RBI double and has given El Paso the early advantage. Steven, quick look over at second base. Now he's staring over there and his pitch. And it's swung on and drilled. Left center field, Celestino jogging back. Forget about it. Jace Bowen with a 3-run homer. And El Paso has struck for 5 in this home half of the third. It's Bowen's 12th of the year. He is red hot. .103 off the bat, 425 feet to left center. And it was a sinker that was on the lower half. It wasn't down enough, though. Brings up Will Wagner. Only one out in this bottom of the third. Again, El Paso leads it 5-0. First pitch. Did he go around? It was down and in. They'll check down at third. They weren't going to, and then Herrera decides to look down there, and they say he did go around, and we'll get a check swing challenge here. Wagner thinks he held up. And again, check swing challenge is new as of last week, so we'll go to the board and see if he crossed the plane. And he did not swing. Just barely held up. And I think a lot of the fans are wondering what's going on right now. Yeah, this is a new challenge that is available to players now in the Pacific Coast League only as the 1-0. And that's a called strike. And it's 1-1, so a successful challenge for El Paso. And remember, it counts against your automated ball strike challenges. You get two for the entire game, not for both, as this is bounced up the middle, past the second baseman Castillo, and into center. He was shaded well over to his left, had a long run, and couldn't get to that ball. All right, so Will Wagner singles, and this third inning continues. So after Steven tosses two scoreless, allows one base runner on a walk in the second. It's now four hits in this third inning, along with a walk and a hit batsman. Here's Mason McCoy. Right on right here as Steven kicks up and fires. McCoy squares around a bunt, pulls back. It's a cold strike. And it's 0-1. So Wagner over on first. Two RBI double for Marcos Castagnon. Three-run homer for Jace Bowen. Stevens 0-1. Bends in for a strike. Goes to that slider. And it's nothing in two. Well, the starters this week for the Express have all had a hard time. David Davalio yesterday looked like he wasn't going to make it out of the third frame. But he battled, ended up going five innings, allowing just two runs, but he walked five. Back-to-back starts where he has walked five. His first two at the AAA level, the 0-2, and this is in the dirt. Herrera able to knock it down. Wagner not going anywhere, stays put at first. Five runs on four hits and an error tonight for the Chihuahuas. No runs, a hit, no errors for Round Rock. But Davalio going five innings, he's the outlier because Trace Schupak in the series opener Tuesday, three innings, six earned. And then Wednesday, Jose Corniel, an inning and two-thirds, 10 hits, seven earned runs. Davalio comes back yesterday, put himself in line for a win. Ends up getting a no decision. El Paso able to come back in that game. They tied it up at four in the sixth. Round Rock winning it in 10 innings. 1-2 pitch. McCoy swings and hooks this left field. It's hanging up. Hover sprinting in. He dives, and he came up with it. Trevor made the play. They're saying he caught it. The fans down that left field line right now disagree. They're all standing up saying he dropped that. And Trevor's pointing to them right now saying it was on the transfer. So there's two outs. Pete Zamora, the manager, coming out to argue here. We'll watch the replay. I think he dropped it. I think it came out of his glove at the last second. Zamora talking here with Kraus. Again, at the AAA level, you can't review this. The only thing you can do is have the umpires come together and try and see if anybody had a better angle at it. It was Ty Krause's call, but he'll chat with Edwin Jimenez, Beinholm, and Elliot Melton down at first base. There's two outs for the moment in this bottom of the third. Trevor Hover, a headlong dive out in left on a ball that just kind of hung up for a while down that left field side. So these umpires coming together, third base side of the mound on the infield grass, and they are going to confirm the call and say that McCoy is out. McCoy's barking right now at Kraus as he runs back to the dugout. And the El Paso dugout now screaming at him here. Well, that's a huge call, because if not, if that ball is ruled a hit, it's at least men on the corners with one out. Instead, still a man on first, two outs. And here's Carlos Rodriguez. He'll take off the plate for ball one. El Paso has already scored five times in this bottom of the third. They've got a 5-0 lead. Steven, third base, out of the rubber. From the stretch, set around his midsection, the 1-0. It swung on and pounded on the ground. Third baseman Colley reaches down, takes his time, and tosses across to first for the last out of this third inning. This crowd's still not happy with that call. A lot of those fans down the left field line had a great view of it. But it was the second out. Steven comes right back and gets the third out of this third. Five-run score for El Paso, though. We go to the fourth. It's a 5-0 Chihuahuas lead on Sports Radio AM 1300 The Zone and the free iHeartRadio app. Rock 'em with the Round Rock Express at Dell Diamond. 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

0: Hot Rock in El Paso ahead of this top of the fourth. 5-0 Chihuahuas have the lead. Evan Fitterer getting some run support. El Paso's starter and his first pitch to Jonah Bride is in for strike one. 3-4-5 due up. It's Bride, Gilberto Celestino, and Trevor Hover, who has 5 runs on 4 hits in that bottom of the third for El Paso as Jonah takes this down and away. And so it's 1-1. Sun is setting behind us right now. Still shining down on the Franklin Mountain Range out left field as Bride swings and floats this out to right center. Sprinting over to the gap, the right fielder Bowen. He'll chase it down for out number one. Off the end of the bat there for Jonah on a fastball that was outside. One away, and it brings up Gilberto Celestino. 2 RBI double in that bottom of the third for Clay Dungan. 3-run homer for Jace Bowen as well. And a big call that halted the momentum for the Chihuahuas as this first pitch to Celestino's outside for ball one. It was hooked down the left field side by Mason McCoy, but it hung up. Trevor Hover sprinting in and diving for it. A headlong dive as the 1-0 swung on at top foul. It's a ball and a strike. And it looked like Trevor came up with it. The fans down that left field line were all standing up saying, no, he didn't. That came out of his glove. Ty Krause, third base umpire tonight, said he caught it. And on replay up here as the 1-1. Swing and a miss. Celestino late on the fastball at 94. It was pretty clear that Trevor did drop it. It snuck out of his glove. He did a good job kind of hiding that, though. But all those fans who are positioned behind the El Paso bullpen along the left field line, they saw it as the 1-2, and it's powered high in the air down the right field line and twisting foul. The umpires came together to talk it over, and they ruled that it was a catch. But if that was a hit, it would have been first and third with one out still. It said there was 2 outs with a man on first. 1-2, down and away. And it's 2 balls and 2 strikes. Celestino grounded out to the second baseman back in the first inning. The 2-2 pitch. Swing and a miss. Celestino strikes out. Fitterer revs it up to 95 that time. 2 down in this top of the fourth. Third strikeout for Evan Fitterer, El Paso's starter. Then it brings up Trevor Hover. Trevor reached on an error in the second. Clay Dungan overthrew the first baseman, Nick Solak, as his first pitch is a fastball for strike one. Two outings for Fitterer against Round Rock back at Del Diamond about a month ago as the 0-1 is down and away, and it's a ball and a strike. Went 2 innings and 2 2/3 in those 2 starts and allowed 1 run in each of those. Here's his 1-1 offering. Outside, and it's 2 balls and a strike. Fitterer, who went 6 innings his last time out, but prior to that, his longest start was 4 2/3, and most of his starts going between 2 and 3 innings long. 2-1. It's down and in, and now it's 3 balls and a strike. The Padres this year, down at the AAA level, have wanted their guys to go back and forth between starting roles and bullpen roles. As this 3-1 is low, ball 4, and Trevor Hover works a 2-out walk. So Round Rock has a base runner as they trail at 5-0 in this top of the fourth inning. Brings up Diego Castillo. Jackson Wolf, who was last night's starter, he has also come out of the bullpen this year. Fitterer has been a starter for most of the season, but again, because of the length of his starts, as Castillo swings away, a high fly down the right field line. This one twisting away from the right fielder and will get up into the stands. It's 0-1. Fitterer really has been acting more like an opener for most of this season. And he has been on this El Paso roster since day one. He did make his AAA debut back in 2024 with Jacksonville as the 0-1 pitch. It's waved at. Castillo was way out in front on that curveball. It's nothing in two. But it was only six starts. So this is the first time he's had a long runway to pitch at this level. Hover off the first base back. Two down, top of the fourth in the pitch. Breaking ball is down and away. And so it's a ball and two strikes. Still have bright sunshine right now, but it is not going to affect either defense as that sun setting behind us, still shining on the 10-story hotels out in straightaway center behind this ballpark. 1-2, and it's low and away. Two balls and two strikes. You've got the Courtyard by Marriott out in left field, the Doubletree by Hilton out in center. And both hotels have a pool that is on about the fifth floor. And you could go sit up there, and as the 2-2 comes in, and Castillo rolls it over to the shortstop. McCoy on the backhand will go the short way to second. Samad Taylor will take it in. Beats Hover to the bag for the last out of this top of the fourth. So we'll go to the home half. It's all El Paso to start this game. They've got a 5-0 lead. 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
0: Breaking ball right down the middle. Strike three called. Josh Steven, four innings, four zeros.
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0: Home half of the fourth inning from El Paso. 5-0 lead for the Chihuahuas. Triple-A ball club of the San Diego Padres. Round Rock, Triple-A club of the Texas Rangers. Rangers are about to get started in Southern California as they open up a three-game series with the Angels. And this first pitch from Josh Steven and Nate Mondu will miss off the plate away for ball one. So we'll be keeping an eye on that game. And the Express have had a big impact on the Rangers as of late. As this one sliced foul down that third baseline. It's a ball and a strike. 5-0. Five runs, four hits, and an error for El Paso. No runs, a hit, and no errors for Round Rock. Steven will rock. And the 1-1 pitch. And it swung on and bounced to the first baseman. Bride gets around it. He'll flip to Steven covering the bag. And he gets there before Mondu. There's one away. Justin Foscue going up. Now, a little over 2 weeks ago. And he's hitting over 300. What a week he had at Coors Field. And Foss, this is the first time he's been up in Texas and getting an opportunity to play every day, and he's making the most of it right now. Michael Hellman going up at the start of this week. Hellman had a hit in that first game, playing a great center field as well. Steven gets ready to face the nine-hitter Anthony Villar. He'll kick up, and the first pitch, it's high for ball one. And then you think about Alejandro Osuna, who's been up for a while. He's been recalled twice this year by Texas, and he's just put together great at-bats in Wednesday's game, as this is in for a strike, and it's 1-1. Just made contact there in that ninth inning, a bouncing ball to the shortstop. Ended up being an infield hit. Kept that inning alive as the Rangers came back and won it. As this pitch is down and in. And it's two balls and a strike. Josh Jung with a two RBI single to give the Rangers the lead for good. And then, of course, all the bullpen arms that Round Rock has sent up have been great. 2-1. And Villar swings and cranks this high into the sky, right field. This ball is gone. Anthony Villar turns on a cutter, and El Paso's lead is now 6-0. It's his second homer of the year. Got the barrel all over it. Wasn't a bad pitch there by Steven either. A cutter down and in. Second homer of the night for El Paso. Bowen had a three-run homer in the third. Now Villar with a solo shot in this fourth. So with one out now, Samad Taylor coming up. Zavala, the right fielder, took a couple steps to jog after it, but no doubt it was going to leave the yard 403 feet. As this first pitch here to Taylor, he'll lay a bunt down third base side. Cauley sprinting up, gloves, throws on the move. What a play from Cam! He got him! Samad Taylor, one of the fastest guys in the PCL, and Cam Cauley was all over that. Well, Taylor showed late there. Cam didn't have a lot of time to bust down the line at third to get to this ball. But Cauley, who runs well, and he's got this year 16 stolen bags, gets to that ball in a hurry. It was bunted just a little too hard by Taylor. So it came right up to Cam as he went onto the infield grass, scooped, and threw on the run. So now Marcos Castagnon will bat. How about this? So Castagnon's been in the game for a while. I think Edwin Jimenez, the crew chief, just realized it. Kyle Moore's coming out of the dugout here. Jimenez talking to Steven right now, because Steven's coming off the mound to say Castagnon's already batted in this game. I mean, Castagnon came into this ball game back in the second inning. And unless they're talking about something else, Kyle Moore's out, Round Rock's manager. He's talking with Jimenez, the crew chief, right now. And they're going to call a pitch violation here. Automatic ball on Steven. I think that's separate from whatever just happened here with Jimenez. It's 1-0 because Jimenez pulled his notebook out to make the change as if Castagnon was just coming into the game to pinch it. That was bizarre. So counts 1-0 as Castagnon swings and flies this to deep center. Ball's carrying. Celestino going back to the warning track. He'll chase it down. Well hit ball, but it's caught in deep center. El Paso scores a run on a solo homer from Anthony Villar. And we go to the fifth, 6-0. Chihuahuas have the lead on Sports Radio AM 1300 The Zone and the free iHeartRadio app.

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0: Top of the fifth inning from Southwest University Park here in El Paso, Texas. Game number four of this series. And it's the Chihuahuas in control 6-0. So Round Rock will have 7, 8, and 9 due up against Evan Fitterer, who's trying to put himself in line for a victory by going 5 frames. And his first pitch to Herrera is upstairs for ball one. It's 6 runs on 5 hits and an error for El Paso. No runs, a hit, and no errors for the Express. That lone hit, a 2-out single from Jonah Bride in the first inning, as Herrera doesn't offer at this 1-0 down and away, and it's 2-0. So a couple of homers for El Paso, one for Anthony Villar, another for Jace Bowen. Clay Dungan drove in 2 with his double. But a great note here from Danny O'Rourke, who's handling statistics tonight. Just passed this along as the 2-0. Herrera swings, turns on it, hooks it to right. It's hanging up. Bowen sprinting in, dives, headlong. Did he come up with it? He did. Had to wait for the call down at first from Elliot Melton. Herrera stunned. He thought that ball fell in and that the right fielder Bowen trapped it. El Paso had a hit taken away on a ball that was out to left that Trevor Hover appeared to have but did fall out. As we saw the replay, Colwood end up standing. We don't have replay here down on the field for teams to challenge as Martin swings and misses, and it's 0-1. But that was a clean catch there from Bowen down in right. So Richie falls behind 0-1 now as he goes after the first pitch. Back to this note from Danny O'Rourke. El Paso has hit 3 of the 5 furthest homers against Round Rock this year. Swing and a miss again, it's 0-2. And that just goes to show you how the baseball travels in this ballpark. 0-2. Martin fouls this out of play. So again, 3 of the 5 furthest hit homers against the Express have come in this series against El Paso. Jace Bowen's was 425 feet. That's the farthest home run hit against the Express this year. 0-2 pitch is outside. A ball and 2 strikes. And with the wind blowing out tonight, a much different hitting environment than what we saw yesterday, where felt like there was a couple of balls that Round Rock hit that normally leave the yard. 1-2. Down and out. 2 balls and 2 strikes. So Richie Morton hit into a double play in the second. Richie hitting 232, former first-round pick by the Athletics in 2015 at the University of Florida. 2-2 pitch. Down and away, won't offer at it. They checked down at first with Melton to make sure he didn't go around. He held up. And a payoff pitch will be coming up. Lights are on here. It is dusk in El Paso. The sun has set behind us. Payoff pitch. He swings and pops it up on the infield. Second baseman Taylor a couple steps out into shallow center. He'll make the catch. So 2 away, and now Nick Prado walking up to the plate. Prado grounded out to the first baseman in the third. Nick DHing tonight. We've seen him at first base in the first 3 games of this series. So they get him off his feet, and we'll have him as the DH. First pitch, and it's up and in for ball one. Talked to Nick last night about those swipe tags at first when he is playing first base. The 1-0. In for the called strike, a fastball at the knees, and it's 1-1. Because Prado always does that swipe tag down at first on pickoff moves. And in last night's game, there was at least 4 of them that looked like he might have gotten the runner. As he swings and shoots this to the opposite field, a base hit. So Prado's 1-for-2, just the second hit of the night for Round Rock. And with 2 outs, they've got a base runner, Cam Cauley, coming up. Prado said he stole that from Anthony Rizzo. He saw Rizzo doing it, and so he started trying it out. And he says that guys are out a lot more than umpires think. But because he does it so often, it's almost as if it's reverse psychology. This first pitch here to Cam Cauley, it's in for strike one. The umpires are fooled by it because it looks like an out so often, and Nick says it is, but they don't always call it. Because then, again, last night we would have had four pickoffs by Round Rock pitchers as Cauley fouls this back, and it's nothing and two. So Prado singles to keep this top of the fifth alive. Cam is 0 for 2 in this game, batting 500 in his last five. Third round pick out of Barbers Hill High School in Mont Belvieu, Texas. Evan Fitterer kicks and deals. Swing and a miss. Cauley strikes out. Fitterer has worked five scoreless tonight. And El Paso's starter has been excellent. And we'll go to the home half of the fifth inning. It's the El Paso Chihuahuas 6. The Round Rock Express nothing. 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

Solak retired on two pitches, and there's one away. 5 3 for El Paso, 1 4. So Steven trying to make it through five innings for the fourth consecutive time. And for Josh, got into trouble in that third. Everybody batted for El Paso in that frame. Two RBI double for Marcos Castagnon. Three-run homer for Jace Bowen. That's how they scored the five. Then Anthony Villara solo homer in that bottom of the fourth to push it to a 6-0 lead where we are right now. Stevens first pitch here to the right-handed hitting Bowen, and that runs inside for ball one. Josh Steven is from Grand Prairie, Texas. Grew up 10 minutes away from the Rangers ballpark. 1-0 is inside again. Two balls and no strikes. Was a diehard Rangers fan. Remembers going to games to watch Adrian Beltre, Elvis Andrews. He'll turn, and the 2-0 pitch over the heart of the plate for a strike. It's a cutter, and now it's 2-1. Bowen homered off a sinker. That was on the lower half, but barely. It was left a little too far up. Needed to get it further down as this 2-1 will miss down and in, and it's three balls and a strike. Bowen made him pay with his 12th homer of the year. RBIs 31, 32, and 33. A wind up in the 3-1. And that's up and out ball four. Herrera held it for a while, but it did miss. So a one-out walk here for Bowen. Third walk tonight for Josh Steven. Had three walks total over his last three starts. The command not as sharp this evening. That's what he's known for, throwing strikes, having his defense work behind him. The first pitch to Will Wagner, and there goes Bowen. The pitch is outside. The throw down to second is high. Martin leaps up, tries to get the tag down. Brought into the bag safely here is Bowen. He's got his sixth stolen base of the year. Running on the first pitch to Will Wagner. That's a man in scoring position. It's 1-0. The pitch was not close. Well outside, and Herrera's throw just a bit high. So Bowen off the second base back. Martin trying to keep him close to shortstop right behind him. Stevens 1-0. And misses outside again. Two balls and no strikes. Josh Steven was one of just 17 undrafted high schoolers to join affiliated ball after that shortened 2020 draft. The 2-0 pitch bends in this cutter just to the outer edge, and it's 2-1. Wagner singled up the middle back in the third inning. And now a throw back to second. Martin's tag, not in time. Bowen gets back. And they're going to award him third here. I think they're going to call obstruction on Richie Martin at second. I don't think Richie allowed him to get back into second. I think he had his foot on the bag there or in front of the bag as Bowen was trying to get back. So they're going to award Bowen third. He was safe, but Richie was standing right there and not really allowing him to get back into second. So now the 2-1. Wagner swings and flies this to left. Shallow left. Hover sprinting in. Third baseman Colley going out. It'll parachute in for a single. Scoring from third easily is Bowen. And it's 7-0 El Paso. That ends up being a costly 90 feet. If he's at second, he does not score there because he would have had to wait to make sure it wasn't caught. Hover was sprinting in. Colley was going out. Falls in between them. And so Bowen comes home to score. And now Mason McCoy will bat. So a tough break here for Josh Steven as the first pitch to McCoy. He'll swing and belt this into left for a single. Stopping at second is Wagner. He'll take a turn around the bag, but he's not going anywhere. Mason McCoy is now 1-2 with a walk in this game. And it's first and

0: Second with one out, Carlos Rodriguez the batter. Well, third time through the order here for Steven. And that ball was smoked. 101 off the bat of McCoy. Rodriguez is grounded out twice. Love a ground ball here to get through this home half of the fifth. Steven's first pitch, and it swung on in line down the left field side, but will twist up towards the second deck and out of play. Steven made his AAA debut last year. Came to the Express in September. And he did not get a win in his first start. But Round Rock was able to come from behind and beat Sugar Land in what was a memorable game at Del Diamond. I'll tell you about that in a second. Steven, long hold in the 0-1. It swung on and rolled first baseline. Fair ball. It'll skip down the right field side and into the corner. One run is in. Chugging around third. McCoy, he will score. Trying to leg out a triple. Rodriguez, the throw will end up coming home. Rodriguez, a two RBI triple. It's all El Paso right now. 9-0 Chihuahuas as we're in this home half of the fifth. Elevated changeup. And Rodriguez rolls it right along that first base side. Wasn't hit that hard. 91 off the bat. But Bride was two or three steps to his right down at first. No chance to get it. And it was off to the races for Rodriguez. A stand-up triple. And now Dave Borkowski, Round Rock's pitching coach, is out to the mound here. So El Paso's offense clicking. Round Rock has won the last two games in this series. Chihuahua's trying to even it up at two games apiece. Nate Mondu will be the batter with Rodriguez on third. So here's Mondu, who's 1-for-2 tonight. He doubled and scored a run in that third inning. Infield will come up onto the grass behind Steven, and his first pitch swung on and flared foul down the left field line. It's 0-1. The Express do have a right-hander warming right now. See who that is out there. It's now the 0-1. It's swung on and scorched to deep right. No doubt about it, it's long gone. A two-run homer for Nate Mondu. This El Paso offense exploding tonight. It's 11-0 in the bottom of the fifth. Five in the third, one in the fourth, and now five more in this fifth. And here comes Anthony Villar. See if Kyle Moore comes out and goes to his bullpen. Yeah, he's coming out. So a tough night for Josh Steven. It's going to inflate his earned run average to 6. He came into the night at 4.20. And in this ballpark, sometimes feels like you don't throw the baseball that poorly, but the stat line says otherwise. It's kind of shocking that he gave up 11 tonight. I didn't think he threw the baseball that bad. The wind's blowing out. That ball was certainly hit hard. But the baseball is carrying, as it always does here in El Paso. And so Josh Steven will call it a night after 4 1/3. So we'll take a break for the pitching change. El Paso 11, Round Rock nothing, as we're in this home half of the fifth from Southwest University Park.
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0: 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Joe Ross to take over for the Express. Home half of this fifth. It's all El Paso right now. They lead it 11-0. So Anthony Villar will step in. Ross making his E-Train debut tonight. So the right-hander will come set. And his first pitch here to Villar. And he'll swing and foul this back. And it's 0-1. So 11 runs on 9 hits. Josh Stephen, 4 1/3. 3 walks, he struck out 2, but it was 3 homers that bit him tonight. And all of them were no doubters. 0-1. This is low. And so it's 1-1. So Ross making his Express debut. Was assigned to Round Rock today. Rangers signed him to a minor league deal. He opened this season with the Diamondbacks, made the opening day roster for Arizona as the 1-1 runs inside, and it's 2-2. He had signed a minor league contract with the Diamondbacks back in February, but he threw the baseball well in camp, so opened the season with Arizona, but struggled in the big leagues. So Ross was DFA'd as the kick of the pitch. And that's a cold strike, and now the count evens at 2-2. In his 3 outings with the Diamondbacks, it was 8 earned runs in 3 2/3 of work. And now time is called here by Villar, so he'll step out of the box. He's DFA'd on April 5th, then signed back to a minor league deal with the Diamondbacks, and was sent to AAA Reno, and that's where he's been until tonight. 2-2. A late swing. It's right by Villar. And so there's now 2 away in this home half of the fifth. Again, 11-0 El Paso. Top of the order coming up. They'll bring up Samad Taylor. And Ross is the younger brother of Tyson Ross, who also pitched for the Express. Tyson, who pitched 10 seasons in the big leagues. Here for Round Rock back in 2017. Just 4 starts, though, for Tyson Ross in a Round Rock uniform. As Joe Ross, his first pitch to Taylor, is fouled back, and it's 0-1. For Ross, last year was his 8th season in the big leagues. 51 innings with the Phillies and a 5.12 ERA. And this pitch is down and out. And so it's 1-1. For his career, he has a 4.37 earned run average as a big league pitcher. Over 572 innings of work. 1-1. Taylor watches this come in for a strike. And it's 1-2. First base, side of the rubber. Right-hander will come set. Taylor asks for time now. Ross, a native of Berkeley, California. Drafted out of Bishop O'Dowd High School. There's the 1-2. That's low, and it's 2-2. Was a former first-round pick by the Padres back in 2011. Taken 25th overall by San Diego. Was not in the Padres system too long. As the 2-2. Fouled away by Taylor. Nobody on, 2 outs. Bottom of this fifth. It's 11-0 Chihuahuas. Samad Taylor the batter. Joe Ross making his E-Train debut right now. Just came out of the bullpen to take over for the starter Josh Stephen. Ross was traded from the Padres to the Nationals in December of 2014. And was Ross and a player to be named later. Going to Washington. 2-2. It's down and away. And it's 3 balls and 2 strikes. Payoff pitch coming up. Here it is. Taylor battling here. Continues to make Ross work. First base side of that mound. Samad Taylor tonight 0 for 2 with a walk. He scored a run in that third inning. Payoff pitch again. And it's bounced to the shortstop. Martin gobbles it up. Will sling across. It's there in time. And so Joe Ross enters and retires both batters that he faces in this bottom of the fifth. But another big inning for El Paso. They score 5 more times and extend their lead to 11-0 as we head to the sixth on Sports Radio AM 1300 The Zone and the free iHeartRadio app.
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1: 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Aaron Zavala to lead things off for Round Rock as we go to this top half of the sixth inning. 11-0 El Paso as this first pitch to Zavala will miss for ball one. So Evan Fitterer, who's in line to get a win, and barring a wild comeback, which you can't rule out in this ballpark, is the 1-0. Swing and a miss, and it's a ball and a strike. Fitterer is well on his way to his first victory of the year. Been very efficient tonight. He has struck out four. But again, swing and miss, not really part of his game. Just like Steven Roundrock started tonight, wants to have opposing hitters put the ball in play. So he'll toss in a breaking ball for a strike, and it's 1-2. Fitterer sits at 79 pitches. There's a right-hander warming in that El Paso bullpen. 1-2 offering. It's sliced foul into the screen, third base side. Here in El Paso, the Round Rock bullpen is tucked behind the right center field wall. But El Paso's bullpen is the 1-2, and this skips in, blocked by the catcher, Villar. It is on the playing surface in foul territory along that left field side. It is the only bullpen that is on the field in the Pacific Coast League. We were talking about this when we were in Durham a few weeks back as the 2-2 to Zavala. He'll swing and miss in the dirt. Catcher Villar will have to make a throw down to first base, and he will. So a strikeout here for Fitterer. Zavala retired, and there's one away in this top of the sixth. They moved almost all the bullpens off the playing surface really after 2020. A point of emphasis to make that happen. But in Durham, both bullpens were on the field. First pitch here to Jonah Bride. That's in for strike one. And that bullpen mound tucked right up against the sidewall as the 0-1 pitch. This is down and in, and it's one ball and one strike. And that wall kind of wraps around the bullpen mound. So if you're a left fielder as the 1-1, Bride swings and flies this high in the air, deep right field. I don't think Bowen sees it moving back on it. Now he spots it, reaches up, it bounces off the fence. Bride will cruise into second. He's got a double. Jace Bowen lost it, and then he was able to spot it, but was backpedaling onto the warning track. It was tailing away from him a bit. He reached up, and it banged off the wall. That is a double. Another well-struck ball for Jonah Bride tonight. He's 2-for-3. Could very well be 3-for-3 in this game. And so with Round Rock trailing 11-0, trying to end the shutout that Evan Fitterer is pitching right now. Fitterer will face Gilberto Celestino in his first pitch. Pounds the zone for strike one. But if you're a left fielder and you're running into foul territory down that left field line, obviously you got to deal with that bullpen mound, but with where the wall juts out there and then goes and straightens back out deep down that left field side, it can be awkward and scary as you're heading that direction as Celestino takes this slow and away 1-1. Gilberto 0-for-2 tonight, the pitch. That's high, dropped by the catcher Villar, but it was just to his right. Bride won't move up to third. Two balls and a strike. We've got this Dayton Nolan Ryan history coming up in the top of the seventh tonight. We'll go back to Saturday, May 22nd, 1982. Astros and Mets, 2-1. Breaking ball for a strike. Celestino spun out of the box. He thought it was going to hit him, and it ends up as a called strike here. So 2-2. They've got 3-1 up on the board. Edwin Jimenez, the crew chief, is going to tell everybody in the ballpark it is 2-2, not 3-1. Fitterer's pitch. Fouled off. Celestino, a late swing there on that fastball at 95. Fitterer not losing much velocity tonight. He's been 93 to 95 most of the evening, but he revved it up there. A look back at second where Jonah Bride is. 2-2 pitch. A swing and a floater to right. This is down for a hit. Jonah rounding third will get the stop sign from Kyle Moore. So Gilberto Celestino is 1-for-3, and now men on the corners. And Pete Zamora has a decision to make. Will he leave Fitterer out there or go to his bullpen? And the decision seems quite easy. Zamora's coming out, and that'll be all for El Paso's starter. Evan Fitterer was great tonight. 5 1/3, does not allow a run, at least for now. Both runners belong to him. And we'll see. Sometimes Zamora will come out and let his pitcher stay in the game. They're going to have a conversation here, and now Zamora grabs the baseball from Fitterer. The other night, we saw Michael Flynn convince him to stay in the game, but Fitterer apparently wasn't as convincing. So we'll take a break for the pitching change. Top of the sixth, 11-0 El Paso, but Round Rock threatening with 2 on and 1 out.
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0: Still in this top half of the sixth inning, Round Rock trails El Paso. It's 11-0. Trevor Hover will be the batter. E-Train threatening. Men on the corners, one out. Garrett Hawkins, the new pitcher for the Chihuahuas. And his first pitch, and he goes with the heater for strike one. So second time we've seen Hawkins in this series. We'll get a challenge here from Hover. He thinks this one missed. It's called a strike. Round Rock challenges. And we go to the board. And it's a successful challenge from Trevor Hover. The call's overturned. It'll be 1-0. Hawkins, 16 appearances this year. It's an earned run average of exactly 6. It's 1-0. And it's a called strike, 1-1. Hawkins last threw on Tuesday night in this series, inning in a third, one hit, one earned run. He walked one and struck out one. The pitch fouled away. Back to the screen, and it's 1-2. So Jonah Bride is down on third. Gilberto Celestino over on first. Round Rock trying to manufacture a run here to end the shutout. Still plenty of time to do that as we're only in this top of the sixth. And again, I know it sounds crazy, but the Pacific Coast League, and especially in this ballpark, is the 1-2, and he's right on it, fouls it back again. 11 runs is not out of the question to come back from. Round Rock, remember, scored 9 in the ninth inning on Wednesday in this series. Now, there was a position player on the mound as the 1-2 pitch, and Hover fouls this off. Way out in front, a little cue shot down that third base line. But the Express, who entered this series with 4 innings this year where they scored 5 or more runs, they have 3 already this week. And this is only game 4 of the series. So you could put up a 5 spot in a hurry here. 1-2, and Hover swings and misses. Hawkins looking for a strikeout, and he gets one. 2 down now in this top of the sixth. Brings up Diego Castillo. Hawkins was a ninth round pick by the Padres in 2021. Drafted into the University of British Columbia. He'll kick in the first pitch. And Diego Castillo rolls this to the second baseman. Taylor shovels it off to his shortstop covering the bag. They go the short way. Hawkins enters. Gets 2 outs and keeps Round Rock off the board. It's all El Paso right now, 11-0, as we go to the bottom of the sixth on Sports Radio, AM 1300 The Zone and the free iHeartRadio app.
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0: home half of the sixth inning from El Paso. Chihuahuas 11. Express nothing. A pair of five-run innings tonight for El Paso. One of those in the third, one in the fifth. Solo homer sandwiched in between those two in the fourth, thanks to Anthony Villar. That's how the 11 were scored tonight. As leading it off in this bottom of the sixth, it'll be Marcos Castagnon, who had to take over for the third baseman Clay Dungan back in the second inning. Dungan left with an injury. So first pitch, and Castagnon flies this high in the sky down the right field line, and it'll sail out of play. So quickly 0-1. So Joe Ross, who's making his Express debut, signed a minor league contract with the Rangers. He was assigned here to Round Rock. He was pitching in Reno prior to this. The 0-1. And it swung on and chopped up the middle. Shortstop diving for it. Martin, it's by him and into center. Big turnaround first for Castagnon. It'll stay there. Leadoff single. Castagnon off the bench is 2-for-3 tonight. So that'll bring up Nick Solak. Well, maybe El Paso trying to get some revenge this evening after Round Rock scored 23 runs on Wednesday afternoon in this series. Second most in the AAA era for the E-Train. Nick Solak is 0-for-2. He was hit by a pitch in that third inning. And the first pitch from Ross. Late swing. Fastballs by him. And it's 0-1. So Ross is really replacing, in a sense, Austin Gomber, because Gomber, the lefty who was granted his release by the Rangers, ends up catching on with the Gwinnett Stripers, no pun intended, as the 0-1. And Solak swings and crushes this high in the sky, center field. Celestino back, scaling the wall. It's off the batter's eye. A two-run Nick Solak homer. These Chihuahuas teeing off right now. It's 13-0 in this sixth inning. Third blast of the year for Solak. Deepest part of the ballpark. So that'll bring up Jace Bowen, who's got a homer tonight. That's the fourth home run hit by El Paso in this game. Celestino scaled that wall out there at center. He wasn't going to make the catch. It was still about 10 feet over the wall in straightaway center. So first pitch from Ross to Bowen. That's down and away for ball one. Again, 13-0 El Paso in this home half of the sixth inning. Their offense, which cooled off last night, is reheated this evening. 1-0. Bowen will fillet this foul down that right field side. And it's a ball and a strike. Bowen tonight is 1-for-2, had a 3-run homer in the third. He also walked and scored a run in that fifth inning. It's a lively El Paso crowd tonight as the 1-1 and the dirt 2-1. Leading it 13-0, a Bowen chant just broke out. They want to really pour it on here. Two balls and a strike as Ross straightens. And the 2-1 pitch. And it's lined into right field. Opposite field single for Jace Bowen. That's just a great piece of hitting. I mean, that's 97 on the outer black. And he just goes the other way with it. Brings up Will Wagner. Trying to go back and look at my scorebook where Jace Bowen was at when we were at Del Diamond and the El Paso Chihuahuas were in town there for what was the second homestand of the year. This was back on April 18th as it swung on and smacked into right, another single. Single, homer, single, single is how this bottom of the sixth has started. And now Mason McCoy coming up. Back on April 18th, Jace Bowen had 17 hits and 12 of them have had gone for extra bases. He was slugging 625 at the time. And now coming into tonight's game, slugging .610. Not much drop off in what's been a little over a month since we last saw El Paso. First pitch here to McCoy. That's down and away for ball one. Nobody warming in that Round Rock bullpen. 13-0 El Paso. Mentioned the lively crowd here. There is a section along the right field line right now as Ross is 1-0. And McCoy chases this in the dirt, and it's a ball and a strike. They've got, looks like, pom-poms. And in between innings, they've been going crazy with those pom-poms. They just started that Bowen chant moments ago. 1-1. And it's bounced. Slowly rolled to the shortstop. Martin comes up on it, scoops and fires to first. Pride digs it out. And there's the first out of this sixth inning. It's now second and third here. McCoy with a productive out. And Carlos Rodriguez will bat. Rodriguez is 1-for-3, tripled, and then drove in two back in the fifth inning. He also scored a run. Joe Ross came on in that fifth inning, retired both batters he faced. His first pitch. Rodriguez swings and skies this to center. Carrying, it'll stay in the park. Celestino gets around it. Center fielder makes the catch. Fires the third as tagging and scoring easily is Jace Bowen. And so El Paso's lead is now 14-0. Sacrifice fly for Rodriguez. And here in this home half of the sixth, three more have scored for the Chihuahuas. And Nate Mondu will bat. It's now three RBIs for Rodriguez tonight. Mondu is 2-for-3, a double and a two-run homer. Joe Ross, first outing here for the Express. First pitch at the knees and on the corner, outer corner for strike one. Look back at second base. Wagner's over there and the 0-1. And a hair off the plate outside. It's one ball and one strike. Well, Tyson Ross, Joe's brother, pitched in the big leagues for 10 seasons. He appeared for the A's, the Padres, the Rangers, the Padres again, the Cardinals, and the Tigers. 1-1. That's high, 2-1. Tyson Ross, 142 starts in the major leagues. Some great years, especially coming up his first few years with the Athletics. It's the 2-1. It's in the dirt. And now it'll be three balls and a strike. Joe, who just turned 33 years old yesterday, so a happy belated birthday. Probably spent his day traveling here to Southwest Texas. And he's familiar throwing at elevation, was just doing it while pitching for the Reno Aces. It's 3-1. It's upstairs, ball four. So Mondu walks, and it extends this bottom of the sixth. Brings up Anthony Villar. Villar crushed his second homer of the year back in the fourth inning. Will Wagner on second. Mondu's over on first. 14-0 El Paso. Only in this home half of the sixth. Two away right now. Ross kicks and delivers. And it's in for strike one. Drops in a curveball. These two teams are back tomorrow. Game five of this series will kick off at 6:35 local time. That's 7:35 Central for those of you tuning in from the Austin Round Rock area. As Villar swings a grounder to the shortstop, Martin takes the hop, sets his feet, and throws a bullet to first for the last out of the sixth. But three more runs score for El Paso. They come in on four hits. They'll leave two men on. And we go to the seventh. 14-0 Chihuahuas on Sports Radio AM 1300 The Zone and the free iHeartRadio app.
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4: 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Cooper Johnson with a two-run homer, and Round Rock's got the lead!
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0: Well, Round Rock needs a big comeback tonight. They trail it 14-0 as we go to this top of the seventh. The Express in danger of dropping game four of the series, which would even this six-game series up at two apiece, going into the final two tomorrow and Sunday. Express are back home next week to take on the Salt Lake Bees, who are playing much better baseball right now. It's the Los Angeles Angels AAA affiliate. First pitch to Jose Herrera from Garrett Hawkins will miss out the plate away for ball one. So Hawkins took over to get the last two outs in the sixth. Did not let Round Rock score, even though they had men on the corners at the time. And the 1-0 is in for a strike, and it's 1-1. Let's go to this date in Nolan Ryan history as we look back to May 22nd, 1982. It was a Saturday at the Astrodome, 1-1. Herrera swings and misses. Change up there, had him off balance, and it's 1-2. Astros and Mets. Nolan Ryan's former team, the New York Mets. And this was a great ball game. You know, sometimes when we do this is the 1-2. Herrera slaps his foul and out of play. We have a lot of great anecdotes and small little details that we find in the newspapers from the day after. We source everything from newspapers.com and can look back on a lot of the local beat writers' stories as this pitch is high. The count 2-2. But today's is mainly just about the game because it was a great one. So Nolan Ryan gets the start, and it appeared he was heading for a loss. 2-2. And this is low. 3 balls and 2 strikes to Jose Herrera, Round Rock's catcher. Top of this seventh, 14-0 El Paso. Hawkins working quickly right now. He's got the glasses on, shaking off his catcher, Villar. Now he's got the pitch he wants with the payoff pitch. And it's off the plate away. That's ball four. So Herrera with a leadoff walk. Second walk for him tonight. And the Express have a base runner for Richie Martin. But Nolan Ryan went 8 innings. He walked 5. He struck out 10. Again, this was Mets and Astros. The Mets were leading 5-1 in the bottom of the ninth. And then Houston loaded the bases with nobody out. Neil Allen entered to face Terry Puel. And he delivered a game-tying grand slam as this first pitch to Richie is in for strike one. And so they would go to extras. Hawkins will straighten. And the 0-1 is inside. And so it's 1 ball and 1 strike. Short leadoff first for Jose. The pitch. It's down and in. And so it'll be 2 balls and a strike. So Terry Poole, who is also from Saskatchewan, just like Garrett Hawkins, the pitcher right now, as Morton sends this high into the air. Shallow left. Long run for the left fielder. That's Wagner coming in. Shortstop backpedaling on McCoy, and he'll end up taking it. So Richie is retired. Nick Prado is coming up. But Terry Poole was from Melville in Saskatchewan. Hawkins is from Saskatoon, and Thomas Ireland, Round Rock's lefty, he's also from Saskatchewan. There's not many Saskatchewans, I think that's how you say it, because his first pitch is up and in here to Prado for ball one, that are throwing or whether they're position players in professional baseball at all. I think we've covered the majority of them here as we're going through this Dayton Nolan Ryan history. 1-0 is up and away, and it's two balls and no strikes to Nick Prado. One out, a man on first for the Express. They trail it 14-0 in this top half of the seventh. Anyway, back to this game. So a Terry Poole grand slam tied it at 5 in the ninth as the 2-0 off the plate, 3-0. Neil Allen would stay in the game, though. And as they went to extra innings, they were in the 12th. Allen was at the plate. Of course, 1982, pitchers were hitting in the National League as Prado will draw a walk. So first and second now, Hawkins has walked a pair. And with one out, Cam Colley is coming up. And a visit to the mound from the catcher, Villar. So Allen was at the plate. John Stearns was on third base. And Allen hit a little bouncer out in front of the mound. And the catcher was Allen Ashby. He was telling him to throw to first. Well, he decided to flip home, as it was Astros pitcher Randy Moffitt on the mound. It was Ashby telling Moffitt, go to first. Well, he didn't. Instead, he flipped home. And down at third, sprinting to the plate, Stearns, he just ran over, barreled over the catcher Ashby. He couldn't hang on to the ball. That was the go-ahead run to make it 6-5. The Mets had the lead. First pitch here to Cam Colley. He'll swing away. A fly ball to deep right. Sprinting back is Bowen at the warning track in front of the wall. Makes the catch. Tagging from second and heading to third is Herrera. And Cam Colley with some tough luck. It's back-to-back nights where looks like he's got a homer. Instead, it's a loud out. So he's 0 for 4 tonight. Brings up Aaron Zavala. Anyway, the Mets took the lead, and Stearns postgame said, he had me. I wasn't going to run by him. I had a full head of steam, and I hit him the same time he caught the ball. As this first pitch here to Zavala is in for strike one, Allen would finish it off through a scoreless bottom of the 12th, and the Mets would go on to win. Nolan Ryan in this outing, though, he would reach 3,300 strikeouts. The 0-1, there goes Prado. They're not worried about him. They'll let him take second. Pitch was a strike, so it's 0-2. Two outs, top of the seventh, 14-0 El Paso. Round Rock has runners on second and third. We're going through this Dayton Nolan Ryan history. The 0-2. Zavala shoots it foul. Anyway, back to Ryan. 3,300 career strikeouts after his 10 in this game. And he was 208 away from Walter Johnson, Major League Baseball's all-time leader in punch-outs at the time. Of course, Nolan Ryan would shatter that. And you think about, as the 0-2, and this is top foul, you think about where Nolan Ryan ended up, 5,714 Ks. And this was 1982. He's at 3,300. He would go on to pitch for another 11 seasons. 0-2, down and away, and it's a ball and two strikes. This was his third season in Houston. And there were so many years where you read the newspaper clippings and Nolan Ryan was talking about how much longer he was going to pitch. He wasn't sure. It's the 1-2. Zavala scalds this foul down the left field line and out of play. And then he just keeps pitching. He ends up with the Rangers. 5 seasons with Texas. Pitches until he's 46 years old. 1982, Nolan Ryan was 35 as this pitch is high. Two balls and two strikes to Zavala. Second and third, two outs in this top of the seventh. 14-0 El Paso. Round Rock threatening, though. Nolan Ryan, in that 1982 season, 250 and a third of work at 35 years old, as this is down and away. And, you know, we were going through one of his starts from his final season in 1993. Actually, it was in 1991, so his third to last season, his age 44 campaign. As the pitch to Zavala, he'll end up drawing a walk. So Hawkins gets ahead 0-2. But gives out a third free pass in this seventh inning. And Round Rock has the bases loaded with two outs for Jonah Bride, who has been the Express's best hitter tonight. Jonah is 2-for-3 with a single and a double. But in 1991, Nolan Ryan threw 173 innings, which by his terms was probably a failure, considering he would go over 300 innings often. As this first pitch here to Jonah is in for strike one. You go back and you look at last year's leaders in innings pitched. The kick, here it is to Bride, and that's low. It's a ball and a strike. Logan Webb at 207 innings. But Nolan Ryan would have been 29th in innings last year in Major League Baseball. As Bride swings, a low liner reaching down. Solak, the first baseman, able to snag it. Almost tripped there as he was trying to grab it, able to stay on his feet and collect the last out of this top of the seventh. No runs, no hits. Three left on for the Express. El Paso with a 14-0 lead as they stretch here at Southwest University Park on Sports Radio AM 1300 The Zone and the free iHeartRadio app.
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0: Home half of the seventh inning. It's a 14-0 El Paso lead. So Thomas Ireland to take over for Joe Ross. And the lefty's first pitch to Samad Taylor. He'll pound the strike zone. It's 0-1. First pitch fastball. 14 runs on 13 hits tonight for El Paso. They've committed one error. Ireland's 0-1. Down and in. It's a ball and a strike. No runs, four hits, no errors for the Express in this game. Tough night offensively for the E-Train. As the 1-1, Taylor takes a strike, top rail of the zone. It's 1-2. And for El Paso, they have drilled four homers in this game. All of them, no doubters. 1-2. Taylor swings a line drive to right. Going back on it is Zavala. He'll reach up and make the grab. Took a funky route to that ball as he circled back on it. And then started backpedaling and reached up into his left to haul it in. Taylor retired. Clay Dungan, or check that, Marcos Castagnon coming up. Dungan who was removed from this game back in the third inning because of an injury. And Castagnon has delivered. He's 2-for-3 tonight with a double, 2 RBIs, and 2 runs scored. So Ireland winds and fires. And that's low for ball one. Well, we were just talking about a Saskiewiczian on the mound in the top half of the inning, and Garrett Hawkins. And now we get another one here in the home half as Ireland takes over. As this breaking ball fools Castagnoni, went around. It's a ball and a strike. So Ireland, who is from Regina, Saskatchewan, went to Polk State Junior College. And back when he was drafted in 2021, as Castagnon smokes this to left, sprinting to his left, Haver reaches down and plays it on a bounce. Kind of a short hop there on that line drive. Almost looked like he caught that, but it did bounce once. So Castagnon has a 3-hit night, brings up Nick Solak. But Ireland, who was a 13th round pick by the Rangers in 2021, then he was the second Saskiewiczian, or is it Saskiewiczian? No, that can't be right. This is fouled out of play. Right field side of it, it's 0-1. In my notes, I have Saskatchewanian. That's the third way to pronounce it. Anyway, Ireland was the second as this pitch misses, and it's 1-1. Saskiewiczian to be selected in that 21 draft. We'll confirm with Thomas Ireland the correct way to say that, but he and Garrett Hawkins both going in 21. The pitch, and this is fouled down that right field line and out of play, and they're both pitching tonight. We talked about Terry Poole, who's from Saskatchewan as well. He was part of our This Date in Nolan Ryan history. 14-0 El Paso as we're in this home half of the seventh. The man on first for the Chihuahuas, one away. Nick Solak, the batter, kicking the pitch. And he'll slap this foul, stay alive. A two-strike swing there to keep this at-bat going. Solak has a home run tonight. That was back in the sixth. He's 1-for-3. So Ireland, who's been great since he was brought up from High A Hub City. 1-2. That's low. 2 balls and 2 strikes. At the time, it looked like he was just going to come up, maybe eat some innings in a week where Round Rock was short on pitching. He was brought to this club back on April 17th. And that was when the Express were playing El Paso back at home as the 2-2. And this is bounced along the third baseline. Colley will glove, go to second with it. They just get the out there. Castillo doesn't even attempt a throw to first. So 2 down now in this bottom of the seventh. Fielder's choice for Solak, Jace Bowen to bat. But then Ireland threw the baseball so well, they've kept him here.

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Back in El Paso, the Chihuahuas are 6 amps away from a shutout tonight. Round Rock will have Gorenzo Celestino lead things off. Justin Yeager will take over. The first pitch is ripped high and deep. Straight away, center, Gilberto, you're going to love this. Lead off over this day. There goes the shutout. It's now 14-1. Celestino with his first homer of the year. Has to feel good. Yesterday, he hit 3 balls right on the button, all 3 of them out. So a long ball for Celestino. And right after we say, the Chihuahuas are 6 outs from a shutout. Celestino ends it. It's called the reverse broadcaster's jinx. So here's Trevor Hopper. First pitch to Trevor. And he swings, pops it up down the left field line, long one for the left field Wagner. Third baseman going out near the bullpen mound, and Castagnon can't track it down. That would have been a heck of a play. Castagnon had to cover a lot of ground. Had his back turned to the infield on that high fly ball. Can't come up with it. Roberto Celestino. So Round Rock has their first run of the game. 14-1 now. The pitch. And Hopper takes this in the dirt. And so it's ball and a strike. To apologize for some of the technical difficulties we're having. I think we're back on the air. Apparently it sounds like we're underwater right now. It's just never good. 1-1. Bouncer to the first baseman. Solak will clean it up and take it first. Trevor retired. There's the first out of his eighth. And if you're just catching back up with us here, Gilberto Celestino, the leadoff homer, to make it a 14-1 game. So Justin Yeager enters for Garrett Hawken. We'll give you Hawken's final line in just a moment. And this first pitch to Diego Castillo. Miss for ball one. Hawkins tonight, it was an inning and 2/3. No hits, no runs. He walked 3 and struck out 1. Counts 2-0 here to Castillo. And a pitch, and he went around. And an awkward looking cut, 3/4 swing. So it's 2 balls and 1 strike now. The kick of the pitch. Castillo gets jammed and fouls this at plate.

Diego will pop this up left field. Coming on Wagner, and he'll make the catch. Do apologize. We are having some technical difficulties right now. Trying to work through them. We've got Johnny Cobbler, Stanley Stalkup, our two audio engineers.

0: best in the business. They're trying to navigate through this. Gilberto Celestino leadoff homer in this eighth as the first pitch from Yeager to Jose Herrera is in for strike one. So Herrera has walked twice tonight. Now the pitch, and that's low. And so it's a ball and a strike. One-one, that's down and in. So two balls and one strike. 14 runs on 14 hits, one error for El Paso, a run, five hits, and no errors for Round Rock. And the 2-1. Bends in for a strike, it's 2-2. So again, Justin Yeager taking over in this eighth inning. Garrett Hawkins exits. 2-2 pitch. And it's bounced. First baseline. Solak will glove. Short flip to his pitcher covering the bag. And after the leadoff homer, Yeager retires the side. So Gilberto Celestino breaks up the shutout. It's a towering home run for Gilberto, his first of the year. We'll go to the bottom of the eighth. 14-1, El Paso the lead on Sports Radio AM 1300 The Zone and the free iHeartRadio app.
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0: 14 runs have scored tonight for El Paso as they lead it 14-1. Gilberto Celestino would not let Round Rock get shut out tonight. Solo homer at the top of the eighth. So we go to this home half of the eighth inning, and it'll be 5, 6, and 7 due up. Will Wagner, Mason McCoy, Carlos Rodriguez. Thomas Ireland just threw a scoreless home half of the seventh. He's back out, and the lefty kicks and delivers. And Wagner goes after it. Two hopper to the second baseman. Castillo will scoop it up, set his feet, and fire to first. One pitch and one out for Ireland. That'll bring up Mason McCoy. McCoy, 1-for-3 tonight, singled in the fifth inning. There's no silver lining in a game like this, but if you do want to think with the glass half full, you can think about the fact that if Ireland can toss this eighth inning, as this first pitch is in for a strike, you'll only have to use two relief arms tonight, which in a week where relievers have been utilized often. Now, McCoy apparently asked for time here late, and I think Jose Herrera is frustrated because the lefty kicked up Ireland was in the windup, and it was granted by Edwin Jimenez, and Herrera couldn't believe it. Now the 0-1. McCoy pops it up. First baseline, foul territory. Bride going over near the screen, and he does not have a play. Ends up in the second row of seats. But if you're the Express and you can get away with only using Ross in Ireland tonight, I mean, usually when you see a score like this at 14-1, it means a lot of pitchers have thrown. But the Express did get 4 1/3 from Steven. It's not like he only went two innings and gave up 11 runs. His pitch is in the dirt 1-2. Again, we're thinking with the glass half full at the moment. Ireland nods his head yes, kicks and delivers. Misses up and away, and it's 2 balls and 2 strikes. Gorgeous Southwest Texas night, 80 degrees, not a ton of wind. That wind has really started to calm down from earlier in the game. It's the 2-2, and McCoy with a fly ball to right. Playing deep was Zavala, step before the warning track, will set his feet and haul it in. There's two away. Brings up Carlos Rodriguez. This is another impressive outing here for Ireland. Scoreless seventh. Retires the first two in this eighth. Left-hander who is from Regina, Saskatchewan. As the first pitch is fouled out of play. Known as the Queen City, one of the sunniest cities in Canada. Wanted to play professional baseball his entire life as the 0-1. And off the plate and a challenge here from Round Rock's catcher. Herrera thinks this one caught the zone. We'll take a look at the board. It's 1-1 for now. And never mind, they're not going to grant it to him. 1-1. That's high 2-1. Ireland, who went to Polk State Junior College in Florida for a year, was drafted by the Rangers and immediately found out upon his physical he needed Tommy John. 2-1. That's on the edge for a strike. And it's 2-2. So he didn't have many options. He could go back to school, but then would need to get Tommy John himself, or he could just have the Rangers and their medicals deal with Tommy John and start his pro career, as this one's down and away 3-2. He decided on the latter. So he missed really the first year and a half of his pro career as this 3-2 is down and away. And it's a two-out walk for Rodriguez. So really 23 was his first season in the Rangers organization. And at the time, the 21-year-old only made 13 appearances. He was still coming back from TJ. Again, two-out walk for Rodriguez. So El Paso, a man aboard, leading it 14-1. Ireland's first pitch to the lefty, Nate Mondu, and it's fouled back. But then in 2024, 18 appearances for him, a 4.37 ERA last year. Career-high 27 outings with a 3.10 earned run average. Now the 24-year-old here at the AAA level has continued to throw it well. It's 0-1. That's up and in. And it's one ball and one strike. It was only two outings with High A Hub City before he was promoted to the Express. And again, when he was told he was coming to Round Rock, he knew it was to help out and give the Express some innings when they were short on arms, as this is High 2-1. But again, he's stuck around because of how well he's thrown it. Those first few outings right away, you could tell he was not afraid of the moment. Jumping two levels like that, you have to pitch with some confidence to have success. And certainly accomplished that, as this is up and in and twirls Mondu out of the box. They say he made contact. So instead of 3-1, it's 2-2. That ball skimmed his bat. He was trying to get out of the way and in the process fouled it off. A man on, two outs, bottom of this eighth, 14-1 El Paso. Ireland on the mound for the Express is 2-2. Swing and a miss. Mondu strikes out. Ireland two scoreless out of the pen. We'll go to the top of the ninth. E-Train need a big-time rally. They trail it 14-1.
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0: Top half of the ninth inning from Southwest University Park here in El Paso, Texas. Game four of the series. Chihuahuas three outs away from a victory tonight, barring one of the most remarkable comebacks in Express history. El Paso's going to even this series up at two apiece. It is 14-1. Justin Yeager back out to the mound. He threw the eighth inning, gave up a solo homer to Gilberto Celestino, came right back and retired the side, so he will face 8-9-1 as Richie Martin climbs in. Evan Fitterer is on his way to his first win of the year. Josh Steven will drop to 2-3. Steven tonight, 4 1/3, 9 hits, 11 runs, all earned. It was a career-high 11 earned runs for Josh, as his first pitch from Yeager is inside for ball one. Right-hander kicks up in the 1-0 pitch. And it's a breaking ball for a strike. Evens the count at one apiece. We'll get a challenge here. Richie wants to go to the board and see if this one missed inside. It was a strike. So the count stays at 1-1. Round Rock will have one challenge remaining. For Steven, look, he gave up 11 runs tonight. So unless Round Rock's offense completely exploded, it was going to be tough for him to win this baseball game. But as the 1-1 comes in, up and away, 2-1. He just has not gotten much run support this year. Round Rock did not score a run when he was on the mound in this game. He's made 10 starts. In 7 of them, the Express have scored one run or less. This is down and out, and it's 3-1. And again, that's when he is on the mound, so not necessarily for the entire game, just when he's in the ballgame. 7 of those 10 outings, they have scored one run or fewer. As they'll check down at first to see if Richie went around. He did not. That's ball four. So Martin with a leadoff walk. And if the Express can get about 15 more of those, We might have a ball game here in this top of the ninth. So Nick Prado will bat. Nick, 1-for-2, a single and a walk. You know, it's the 15-year anniversary, as Yeager's first pitch, in for strike one, of that 2011 Little League World Series champion team from Huntington Beach, California, that Nick Prado start on. 0-1. And it's swung on and crushed. Right center field, sprinting back Rodriguez. He's going to play it off the wall. It is gone! Nick Prado with a 2-run homer. And Round Rock will make it a 14-3 game, but Prado has his 4th homer of the year. Had to wait for the call down at first. Now the crowd realizing it's a homer as Elliot Melton down at first base was the one making the call. It's tough to tell. You know, it's strange. Out in right center field, you've got that brick building, the suites, and they've got 5 brick pillars out there. The yellow line signifying a home run. It's the first pitch to Cam Colley, and he swings and fouls this off. It's 0-1. 14-3 now. El Paso still leading it in this top of the ninth. But the yellow line on the railing there of the balcony of those suites. Again, there's 5 different suites as Colley hooks this foul down the left field line. It's now 0-2. The brick column is separating the suites. And that baseball hit off the brick column. It was tough to tell it was a homer because if it gets the balcony, you know it's a home run because that's above the yellow line. But if it's in between the two suites and the two balconies, as this pitch is down and away, it's now 1-2. There's really no way to tell where it hits unless it's very high up on that brick pillar. 1-2, and Colley will serve this up the middle. Shortstop McCoy gobbles and fires the first close play. Cam almost beat it out. He's retired. And so there's now one down in this top of the ninth inning. Brings up Aaron Zavala. So Nick Prado with a homer, and you know what? He deserves that. I can remember 3 or 4 home runs where he has been cheated out of them as this first pitch is down and in for ball one because of wind. Tonight he gets one, maybe a little bit because of the fact we're at elevation. Also, the wind has been blowing out, although it's calmed down here these last few innings. 1-0, Zavala fillets this out of play. 1-1. Riley Cobry with you. It's the Express will return here tomorrow for game number 5 of the series. And the 1-1. Swing and a miss. It's 1-2. Pitching matchup tomorrow. Ronrock is not named a starter. Marco Gonzalez to pitch for El Paso. And the 1-2. Bounces in. 2 balls and 2 strikes. So Justin Yeager trying to finish this game off for the Chihuahuas. Allowed a solo homer in the 8th. Now a 2-run homer in this 9th. But El Paso is still comfortably leading by 11 runs. Zavala is 0-for-3 with a walk and a pitch. And he'll bounce this foul down that first base side. So Yeager closed off as he faces the plate. He'll come set. And the 2-2 offering. Runs inside. It's 3 balls and 2 strikes. Defense shaded for the left-hander to pull. So the shortstop McCoy is behind the bag. Second baseman to his left, Taylor. The pitch. It's off the plate away. That's ball 4. And now El Paso's bullpen moving right now. Brings up Jonah Bride. Bride's had the best night of any of these Round Rock hitters. He's 2-for-4. Could be 3-for-4 if his low liner in the 7th wasn't caught by the first baseman Solak. And now a visit to the bump here for catcher Anthony Villar to try and give whichever bullpen arm they're about to start getting loose down there some time. Don't forget the Express are back home next week and next Friday, May 29th. 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You can head to rrexpress.com for tickets and more info. First pitch here to Jonah. Bryant swings and swats this straightaway center. Going back on it, Rodriguez on the warning track. He'll corral it. Another well-struck ball from Jonah Bryant, but it's caught, and there's now two down. The Express down to their last out. So Gilberto Celestino, who homered in the eighth, will hop in. 2-for-4 night for Gilberto. Man on first. Yeager's first toss. A check swing bouncer past the mound. Shortstop McCoy. Bare hands. It throws in time. Mason McCoy with a tremendous play to end this game. Threw that one while both his feet were off the ground. He was leaning over. Got it with his bare hand. And gets the last out of this game. And so El Paso wins in a final of 14-3. We'll take a break. 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

0: Final tonight from Southwest University Park in El Paso, Texas. The Chihuahuas take it 14-3. Welcome into our post-game show. I'm Riley Cobry. It was 14 runs, 14 hits, and one error for El Paso. Three runs, six hits, and no errors for the Express tonight. So Round Rock will drop on the year to 18-31. El Paso improves to 23-26. El Paso snaps Round Rock's mini two-game winning streak and evens this series up at two games apiece going into the final two on Saturday and Sunday. Winning pitcher tonight, that would be Evan Fitterer. Fitterer, 5 1/3, four hits. He did not allow a run, walked two, and struck out five. The losing pitcher tonight will be Josh Steven. Steven, 4 1/3, nine hits, 11 runs, all earned, three walks and two Ks, gave up three home runs. For Steven, he'll drop to 2-3 on the year. Fitterer picks up his first win of 2026, so he'll go to 1-0. For Evan Fitterer, who got a taste of the AAA level back in 2024 with Jacksonville, this is only his second AAA victory. Time of game, still waiting for this box score to go final. We'll take a guesstimate here and say it took us 2 hours and 45 minutes to play. That's our guess. And I'm still waiting on the attendance number for tonight's ball game. So again, El Paso wins it 14-3. Let's go through the scoring. And it was 5 1/3 for the Chihuahuas. So they broke out. Josh Steven, two scoreless to begin the game. But then in that third frame, leadoff double for Nate Mondu. After Anthony Villar grounded out, Samant Taylor walked. And then Marcos Castagnon, in his first at-bat, had to come off the bench after that second inning because Clay Dungan went down with an injury. Castagnon doubled, drove in two runs, and it was 2-0 Chihuahuas. Then Nick Solak was hit by a pitch. Jace Bowen, the next batter, bang. Three-run homer. It was 5-0 El Paso. In the home half of the fourth, one-out homer for Anthony Villar as he sent it high into the night sky to right. No doubter, it was a 6-0 El Paso lead. In the bottom of the fifth, five more runs for the Chihuahuas. One-out walk for Jace Bowen, then Will Wagner with a single. Bowen, who had advanced to second on a wild pitch, would score on the Wagner single. And so that would make it a 7-0 game. McCoy then would come up next. He would single before Carlos Rodriguez sent home two with his triple. And so the lead was 9-0. Mondu, the next batter, he drove a two-run homer. It was 11-0 El Paso, and that would be all for Steven tonight. Again, he gets the loss after 4 1/3 and 11 earned runs. In the sixth inning, it was three more. Chihuahuas came right back out and went to work offensively. Castagnon, a leadoff single. Nick Solak, two-run homer, the fourth of the night for the Chihuahuas. It was 13-0. Jace Bowen singled. He was the next batter. And then Will Wagner right after with a single. So two on for Carlos Rodriguez, men on the corners. And with two outs, or check that one out, a sac fly would score from third base. Bowen, that would make it 14-0. That'd be all the scoring on the night for El Paso. Fitterer shut down Round Rock's bats for 5 1/3. It was Garrett Hawkins who took over for an inning and 2/3, a scoreless ball out of the bullpen. And then the Express would get on the board in the eighth facing Justin Yeager. First batter he faced was Gilberto Celestino. 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Celestino with his first homer of the year in that eighth inning. No doubter. And so Gilberto would end the shutout for El Paso. That would make it 14-1. Round Rock would add two more in the ninth after a leadoff walk for Richie Martin. Nick Prado with his fourth long ball of the year. And so that would make it a 14-3 game. But that would be all the scoring for the Express tonight as they would fall by that final score. Again, 14-3 here in El Paso. So again, tonight's game goes to the Chihuahuas. It took us 2 hours and 39 minutes to play. So we really weren't that close when we guessed what the time of game was as we were waiting for this box score to go final. And it was 7,854 in attendance tonight. Best crowd of the week, and they were into it all evening long. All right, let's go to the out-of-town scoreboard, see what's happening right now across the Pacific Coast League. Oklahoma City and Reno have gone final, and the Aces have ended the 7-game winning streak of the Comets. So a one-run win in OKC, and it's the Aces who are able to hang on late. Oklahoma City rallied. They were trailing at 7-3 after four. Comets scoring twice in the sixth inning, as it was Noah Miller with a fielder's choice to score one. Zach Earhart grounded out to score another. And then in the bottom of the seventh, Tyler Fitzgerald pulled the Comets to within one with his RBI single. But the Comets could not score in the eighth and ninth, and Reno picks up the victory. So again, OKC has a 7-game winning streak snapped. And the Sacramento River Cats love that because they've got a 7-game winning streak as well. But it looks like that is on life support because Sugar Land leads it 7-1 as they go to the top of the seventh there from Sutter Health Park. So Sacramento needs a big comeback tonight, as it looks like the Space Cowboys offense has woken up. They scored six times in the top of the fifth tonight. Kellen Strom involved in the scoring. He has driven in two in that game. And so it'll be on the mound for the Space Cowboys, the right-hander, who we actually saw Trey Hendrickson earlier in the year. He's trying to wrap things up there. He's got six innings of one-run ball and been terrific tonight. So again, Sugar Land looking to end Sacramento's winning streak. Other scores from around the PCL right now, Salt Lake and Tacoma, they have gone final, a 9-3 win for the Salt Lake Bees, and they're playing great baseball. They come to Dell Diamond next week. Nine runs on eight hits tonight for Salt Lake. It was a big night for Denzer Guzman, who continues to tear the cover off the ball. 3-for-4, a double. He homered twice, and he drove in four runs. Again, you can see the Bees at Dell Diamond next week, Angels AAA affiliate. So they win tonight and go to 23-25 on the season. Only one other score to pass along. Albuquerque and Las Vegas are in the top of the fourth, and the Isotopes offense flying high in that game, as seven of their nine hitters have a hit tonight. It was four in the first, one in the second, and then three more in that third frame, as Nick Kent hit a two-run homer in that top of the third for the Isotopes. Albuquerque looking to come back after falling yesterday to the Aviators, as they've got on the mound Domingo Acevedo. Acevedo so far tonight, three scoreless innings there in the hitter-friendly Las Vegas ballpark. So if Albuquerque does win, they would jump to two games back of first. And it's a tight race at the top right now between Sacramento, OKC, Vegas, and Albuquerque. But that's really the cut line. Everybody else is beneath 500. So those four teams are going to, looks like, duke it out for that first half title, which there's only 25 games remaining in the first half. So we're going to come down to the wire. Still plenty of time. I don't want to say plenty of time, but still time left there for some of those teams to make a move. But after Albuquerque, who's three back, and again, if they win, they'll be two back. Tacoma is the next closest. They are six back, but with their loss tonight, they will stay six back. Actually, Salt Lake's going to jump to 5.5 back, so they're trying to make a charge late in this first half of the year. So again, here in El Paso, Round Rock falls by a final of 14-1. We're back tomorrow waiting on who is going to start for the Express tomorrow night. We have not gotten the official word of who their star will be. It'll be Marco Gonzalez for El Paso. He's 1-3 with a 9.95 earned run average. First pitch at 7:35 Central Time. If you're listening back in the Austin Round Rock area, that's 6:35 local time here in El Paso. Our pregame begins at 7:20 Central Time. We hope you'll join us for game number 5 of the series. The Express need to win both games to take this series against the Chihuahuans. Again, our final score tonight, El Paso 14, Round Rock 3. I think I've said 1 a few times. It felt like that, but Prado hit a 2-run homer late in the game. So 14-3, the final. Thanks so much to my audio engineer, Johnny Cobbler. For Danny O'Rourke, handling statistics, I'm Ryland Cobry, saying so long here from El Paso, Texas. We'll see you right back here tomorrow on Sports Radio AM 1300 The Zone, the free iHeartRadio app.
1: 08 win. For the Spurs, every time there was a little bit of juice under the basket, right? The extra pushing and shoving and extra crazy. I was like, okay, this is going to wake them up, right? They're at home. Crowd's going to get jacked up and behind them. They're going to get loud. And there's going to be some sort of energy that flows. Now, right back down the court the other way and distancing or maintaining that 10-point lead all the way through. Not a whole lot of effort from the bench. You talked about Dylan Harper, 17 minutes, 2 of 7 from the field. You got better use of the basketball, and he took care of it. Steph Castle, 7 assists against 1 turnover, but he was 1 of 8 from the floor. Took care of business from the foul line, 11 of 14 to finish with his 14 points. All 5 Spurs starters in double figures, but at no point was there that takeover.
2: Yeah.
1: Right? Never that extra juice and anger. Because you're not going to out-finesse this team, right? That's not how you're going to beat this Thunder squad. They're too deep. They're too good. The fact that you got McCain coming off the bench as he is, and we've talked about him through the entire playoffs of how did that guy end up as like a 7th guy?
2: Yeah.
1: Here.
2: Yeah.
1: Right.
2: Yeah.
1: Alex Caruso gives you big minutes. He frustrates the hell out of Wembanyama. And that's the other part of it, right? We talked about it a lot with the Minnesota Timberwolves and the seemingly up on their board is frustrate the hell out of whoever the number one guy is.
2: Yeah.
1: And you could see them get out of the games. You saw Wemby go back to when he threw the elbow. Alex Caruso might catch one at some point. But he's just that gnat that continues to annoy Wembanyama. Either when he's defending him or the couple of times you saw Wemby switch out and try to block a 3 and miss it,
2: mm-hmm.
1: right? Waving at it, and Caruso hits the shot and he just smirks at him.
2: Yeah.
1: And it's just burnt. But it doesn't get that switch flipped. Like, you keep waiting for all right, I'm going to take it over. He wasn't bringing the ball up like he was in game one.
2: Mm-hmm.
1: That aggressive, angry drive into the lane that we've been accustomed to. More passivity once again on the home court. Now you're down 2-1 and reeling. And De'Aaron Fox, would we be surprised if we didn't see him again?
2: Yeah, that's tough, man. I mean, look.
1: He came back in, but he didn't look right.
2: No, he didn't look right. He didn't look right after the first few minutes of the game. Dylan Harper didn't look right. And look, you could tell defensively San Antonio had to do the best they could with De'Aaron Fox back in. You could tell they weren't as active defensively because he couldn't move quite the way that he normally does. But you had to have him out there because you saw we only have one ball handler and Steph Castle's not at that level yet where he can be the main ball handler. Like 20 turnovers in the first two games. They knew, okay, we'll put him out there because we need him offensively. We're going to lose something defensively. And when you try to do that, you're trying to solve one problem, creating a problem on another way, you're only treading water.
1: Well,
2: and that's the whole thing about the Spurs is that when it comes back down to it, you can say what you want, but look at the NBA playoffs with a big wide-angle lens, and it's when teams start getting hurt, these are the teams that lose. It's that simple. When your stars get hurt, when your big players get hurt, you don't overcome it.
1: We talk about the greatness of the Thunder bench for today. 6th man of the year, and they did the little vignette, and it was all fine and good. Keldon Johnson was minus 23.
2: Yeah.
1: He was 2 of 5 1 of 5 from the field, 1 of 4 from 3-point range, had a couple of free throws. But that's a guy you need some juice on both ends of the court, and he gave you absolutely nothing today in a big home spot.
2: Now, speaking of the bench, this falls under the category, you've heard us talk about this, that if you want to go back in every annal of history and look at every 5-game series in the NBA and say, hey, what was the game that changed it, that changed the direction and put one team in the driver's seat and gave them a lead they never relinquished? Sometimes it happens in game one. Sometimes it happens in game 4, game 5, game 6. But it's always when you get the unexpected night. It's not about a star going for 50. And boy, SGA went for 50. How are we going to overcome that? That won the series. It's always the game. There's always one game a series where there's such an incredible performance by a player, a couple of players that you weren't expecting, that they're never going to duplicate, but it was enough to win that game and give you the advantage the rest of the way. And that may be what we saw tonight because, again, you said the number, 76 points off the bench for Oklahoma City, and they were also plug and placing because there was no Jalen Williams tonight. Now, Jalen Williams played, but not Jalen Williams. He had 18. Caruso had 15. They made 8 threes between them. We talked about McCain. He had 24 points. The irony for him, he was terrible from 3-point
1: range. Yeah, he just kept shooting 2 of 10 from 3-point range. But
2: Wallace had 11. You're talking about three guys off the bench that shot incredibly well and scored at least 15 points. Like, when you look back and say, hey, how did the Thunder win this series? Okay, let's look back. Well, the injuries to Fox and Harper were a big deal. But here's game three, back when you figure, here are the Spurs, they get one of their stars back. No, look at what the bench is not going to do this again the rest of the series. They're not going to have a game like this. McCain's not going to score 24 in 27 minutes. Jalen Williams is not going to score 18, go 5 out of 6 from 3-point range. Like, Caruso may give you 15, but that's kind of who he is. But again, that's not an every game thing, but you are not getting this night. So when you look back at the series and go, hey, how did the Thunder win? Well, yeah, we had the injuries, but you saw the bench and what they did in game three, because that was something that was completely unexpected.
1: But this is where they get to smile and wave at you, right? We talked about SGA, 6 of 17, the inefficiency from the field, 0 points in the first quarter. Oh, let's go through the rest of the starting lineup, shall we? You got 14 from Chet. Somehow he has 3 rebounds. Anybody want to explain that to me? I don't know. I'm a short guy, but with a lot of ass, I think I could get three rebounds if I'm fighting in there amongst the trees. But Dort, Mitchell, and Hartenstein combined for 7 points. Lou Dort was scoreless in his 23 minutes. 5 rebounds, 3 assists. Mitchell, who's been one of their great finds. We've talked about him. Second round guy. He was 1 of 5 from the field. 5 boards, just 2 points. And Hartenstein, glue guy, agitator, whatever term you want to throw on him, 2 of 4 from the field, 5 points for him. So offensively, not getting it done.
2: You had 21 points from your other 4 starters, yeah, right? You had 21 points. You say, okay, well, that's SGA had what, 45? No, SGA had 26.
1: But that's what you're expecting. And he's not forcing the issue, right? He's not taking 30 shots. We're not doing the volume thing. Yes, did he get to the foul line? But 12 times, okay, that's not egregious. There were a couple of times that I'm sure they'll send tapes into the league going, really? Really? This is what we're doing? But he's been smart enough to get the ball up. 12 assists again in this game, just 2 turnovers. Other guys hitting their wide open shots. That's the thing. You've got to commit to trying to stop him. Guess what? Someone's going to be wide open and they've made you pay.
2: 76 points off the bench. Look, Thunder win the series. It's going to be, that was it. That was the moment where they seized momentum. They took home court advantage back, and the Spurs never got it. This is going to be the game you look back at when you say
1: this is again where you have Nelson Muntz laughing at the Clippers and the Sixers. Ha ha.
2: Exit out by the Fresca, exit Swollen Dome, the Jason Smith Show with my best friend, Mike Harmon. Time now to find out what's trending in the wide world of sports. 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
1: MVP.
2: If you bump into him in the hallway, he will absolutely flop and fall down. It's Steve DeSager.
3: Well, SGA did have 26 points, 12 assists, and was on the winning side tonight in Game 3 of the NBA's West Finals. 123-108, the final score at San Antonio. OKC had 2 games to 1 in the series. You mentioned the 76 bench points, an amazing number for the Thunder tonight. AP says that's top 5 all-time for a playoff game, for any team in the playoffs since at least 1983. Wow. Victor Wembanyama, 26 points, 4 rebounds, apparently 1 in the second half. That's a double wow. The East Finals continue Saturday night. The Knicks up 2 games to none, play at Cleveland. Knicks have won 9 straight. Victor Wembanyama was a unanimous selection first team all defense tonight. Chet Holmgren, Ausar Thompson were next on the first team list. But the OKC Thunder stealing the thunder of the Spurs tonight, because remember, it was an early 15-0 lead in the first 4 minutes for the home team, and the Spurs wind up losing by 15. So in the last 20 years, playoffs or not, OKC is the only NBA team to allow at least the first 15 and still wind up winning by 15 or more. And the fact that this is a conference final, it had only happened 3 times in 30 years where somebody at some point was down 15 and led by 15. Same game. That's what happened tonight. And in fact, that 15-0 lead, their advantage was gone by early second quarter tonight. The Spurs trailed for much of the game. WNBA home wins for Indiana and Atlanta. Vegas Golden Knights up 2-0 after another win at Colorado with 3 goals in the third, 3-1 the final. So over the last couple weeks in the NHL postseason, the road team has won the last 7 playoff games. Siwoo Kim shot a second round 60 today.
2: I'm such a jinx, Steve-O, because what have I said for the last 2 weeks? If it's not the Hurricanes and the Avalanche in the final, something's wrong. Looks like we're going to get the Canadians and the Golden Knights. That's right.
3: Because Carolina's at home again tomorrow, so you just chalk that one up. Siwoo Kim shot a second round 60 at the Byron Nelson. He leads by 5 strokes over another South Korean golfer, Sun Jae-im, who shot 61. Scotty Scheffler is tied for second place. NASCAR's Truck Series race was rained out tonight. It'll start at, they say, I'm putting this in quotes, tomorrow morning on FS1. That's weather permitting at Charlotte. In Major League Baseball, St. Louis at Cincinnati rained out. They'll have a doubleheader on Saturday. The ball game at Philadelphia was kind of amazing because Cleveland won it 1-0 on a pinch homer top of the ninth. The Guardians have won 7 straight. Christopher Sanchez was the Phillies starter. No decision after 8 scoreless innings. The guy has thrown 37 2/3 straight scoreless innings now. The Phillies record is 41 straight scoreless. Tampa Bay won its 5th game in a row, 4-2 at the Yankees with 4 runs in the 8th. Houston beat the Cubs in Chicago today, 4-2. Cubs have lost 6 in a row. Baltimore handed Detroit its 7th straight loss, 7-4. Pete Alonso, a homer and 4 RBIs. Atlanta in 11 innings edged Washington 5-4. Milwaukee led the Dodgers 4-0 in the first, 5-1 Brewers the final. Milwaukee Brewers continue to dominate in recent weeks, 15 of 17 on a tougher part of the schedule. Max Muncy of LA, by the way, left the game tonight, hit by a pitch around the wrist. Could miss the next couple of days. The White Sox get 9 runs in the 4th. They're leading 9-0 at San Francisco, bottom of the 5th. And the Rangers starter was Jacob DeGrom. He was down 6-0 in Anaheim after his 3 innings of work. Gave up a couple early homers. It's now Angels 6-4 over Texas. Top of the 7th. Back to you.
2: Thank you, Steve-O. Jason Smith Show with my best friend, Mike Harmon. 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
2: 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It's next. 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
2: 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I'm Ed Helms, host of Snafu, Season 2, Medburg. 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
11: Here's something pretty disturbing I discovered while researching this podcast. This is what it actually says on the Los Angeles Police Department website. The site states that the Adult Missing Persons Unit investigates 3,200 cases a month, and 70% of those missing people are found or returned voluntarily within 2 or 3 days. It goes on to explain, and I quote here, since being a missing person is not a crime, police are given a very limited role while conducting these types of investigations. At the bottom of the webpage, it gets more disturbing. There's a section titled, What If They Never Returned? And here's the official police advice. In such situations, you may want to enlist the services of a private investigator to assist in your search. If you can't afford a PI, the police elaborate, quote, another option would be to contact the Salvation Army, which has a missing persons locator program. There is not a single sentence on the LAPD website that would lead a loved one of a missing person to have any faith that the police would properly investigate it. What the LAPD is basically saying is, if someone you love goes missing, don't overreact. They'll probably turn up, unless they don't, in which case you should get someone besides the police to look into it. All this is my way of saying, if the police took missing persons cases as seriously as they do, say, bank robberies, I wouldn't have had to do this podcast in the first place and end up chasing a violent criminal halfway around the country. I'm Neil Strauss, and you can hear the full story of To Live and Die in L.A.
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0: Jason Smith and Mike Harmon have a YouTube channel for the show. Just search The Jason Smith Show with Mike Harmon. You want to see Harmon's calves? How about Jason's Jets or Nick's onesie? It's all there, plus more.
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19: 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Next Friday on Netflix, the launch of the reality show Calabasas Confidential, as well as the Spanish documentary on tennis star Rafael Nadal titled Rafa. Next Monday on Acorn TV, the start of the psychological thriller Summer Water. Next Wednesday on Amazon Prime Video, the launch of the new Marvel series Spider-Noir, starring Nicolas Cage. Next Thursday on Hulu, the season 2 premiere of Deli Boys. Next Thursday over on Paramount Plus, the fourth season launch of Criminal Minds Evolution. And next Friday on Apple TV, the series start of Star City, as well as the John Travolta film Propeller One Way Night Coach.
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7: Extra cockfight.
26: Welcome back, my friends, to the story that will never end. Tonight, the drama surrounding Caitlin Clark has gotten to an absurd level.
27: Oh, I thought this was Wingstop.
26: No. we'll get the next chapter of Wingstop next week when I figure out who stole my wings out of
27: the refrigerator. Yeah, we shouldn't call it that because that's a brand.
26: Wingstop.
27: Wingate.
26: Wingate.
27: Don't worry, I dumped it.
26: Like former Georgetown forward David Wingate. He was on the 85 team that lost.
27: Nicely done. People CJ, actually say we need to talk more about
26: known
27: the
26: about Wingate.
27: Ninth gate.
26: So, tonight, Caitlin Clark returned to the Fever lineup. Team high in points, 22 points. They win the game. And afterwards, she talked about why she missed the previous game, which very late in the day before the game 2 days ago, she was ruled out with a back injury. And there was a lot of questions. The Fever were warned about, you know, not making an injury like this public. And Caitlin Clark went into a long explanation about how, hey, I woke up. I tried to work out. I didn't know if I was going to play. We tried. I wasn't good. You know, we made the call like a couple of hours before tip off. And that's all it was. I don't understand. And Stephanie White talked about why they were being fined. Why are we fined for telling the truth? I don't understand. This little bit of Caitlin Clark tells you exactly what to expect for her for the rest of her career. Okay. Now, when she came into the league, what did I tell you? She was Magic and Larry. Now, she wasn't bad. She wasn't Magic. She was Magic and Larry. She came in by herself and lifted the WNBA to heights they had never known, to the point now where you're talking about direct flights and charter flights and minimum salaries and a better CBA and television contract, everything because of one player. And when she first came to the league, she had a lot of physical play. She had a lot of jealousy, a lot of hatred. Okay. Second year, she got hurt, missed a lot of the season. Now here it is, early part of her third year, she's back. And in a season that is 6 games old, she has had to go through a GM survey anonymous that said, we'd rather start a franchise with Paige Bueckers instead of her, which is ridiculous. You had her head coach wouldn't back her up when she had a big game and a big game shooting the ball late. And her coach, Stephanie White, said, everybody played well. Like, why can't you just say Caitlin Clark played well? You had the graphic for the game a week ago that you're publicizing. We're going to air a WNBA game involving the Fever and Caitlin Clark's picture is not on there. It's a bench player who hasn't played more than 5 minutes. Like, what are we really doing, right? She came into the league as Magic and Larry, but it is clear now that after 2 years and 6 games into this season, the rest of her career, she's going to be LeBron James, where she will be the most popular player in the league, probably the best player in the league. Asia Wilson's the best player right now, but Asia Wilson's a little bit older, Caitlin Clark a lot younger. But no matter what she does, there will be people that hate her. There will be fans of hers. And the league is going to push Caitlin Clark as often as possible, which is just what the league did with LeBron James. All the Fever's games are on national television. That's the way the league did it with LeBron. But no matter what she does, she's going to be polarizing. She'll have her fans. She'll have people that hate her. She'll have people that hate her because, well, maybe there's a good reason. They don't like how she's acting on the court. I'm going to physically get in an argument or visibly get in an argument with my assistant coach or how I carry myself on the court. I complain too much. Or there's going to be reasons that people don't like her that are just ridiculously bad and there are no reasons. But it doesn't matter because no matter what she does, she's going to be LeBron. She's going to be polarizing from now until she hangs up her sneakers at the end of her career.
27: Well, the beauty of it is it keeps people engaged, right? Hate watching is a very real thing. We watch it. And certainly when Steve DeSager's with us here at the news desk, keeps an eye on television ratings and the Q ratings and all of that, the ebb and flow for streaming services and whatever else. And what do we need? We need to equal a bit of both. Why is it better for the NBA if the Knicks are in the finals over the Cavaliers? Hatred of James Harden only has carried you so far. Nobody cares that Kenny Atkinson keeps wetting himself in big moments and abdicating responsibility for anything. Yeah. And Donovan Mitchell is not that guy. Like all of that. The Knicks get people fired up. Caitlin Clark is that. Tonight we had the altercation just before halftime. We come later to find out, hey, we were both assessed technical fouls. Stephanie White and Caitlin Clark. They had no idea. No. We can't even get that level of things right, let alone the 30,000-foot view of how to operate, orchestrate, market, and publicize the game. So, yeah, until you can get the basic, it's like, yeah, you had to break these guys up. It's like, yeah, they had a technical. Really? Nobody knew.
26: Just like LeBron brings on stuff himself, but also has to deal with stuff he shouldn't have to deal with, it's going to be the same thing for her. Because 3 years later, and it's gotten even more intense, it's not going anywhere.
27: This is where you're Gary Sinise and Lieutenant Dan yelling, bro, is that all you got?
26: Exit Alberta Fresca, exit Swollen Dome. For Mike, I'm Jason. Coming up next, F&A on FSR. This is Fox.
0: Where are they at for my wings? We are
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0: Since media scrutiny, police failed to make an arrest. In 2000, 25 years after Martha's murder, her one-time neighbor, Michael Skakel, was arrested. He'd been 15, like her, at the time of the crime. He was also a cousin of the Kennedys.
1: A teenage neighbor and friend of Martha Moxley.
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1: Kennedy relative Michael Skakel on trial for murder.
0: The Kennedy connection is the reason that most people know about this case, or at least think they know about it. I watched the news. I read the articles. Of course Michael Skakel killed his next-door neighbor Martha Moxley. He beat her to death with a golf club. I knew it. And if you followed the case like I did, I bet you knew it too. My name is Andrew Goldman. I've been a journalist for 30 years. I got involved in this case in 2015. But here's the thing. Once this story got its hooks in me, it wouldn't let me go. From NBC News Studios, Dead Certain, The Martha Moxley Murder is a podcast series that I believe will finally provide a full, true, authoritative account of the Martha Moxley case.
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5: 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Those men, trusted educators, football coaches, and twins, are now facing more than 50 charges related to alleged child sex abuse. So why did it take so long? This is a story about a group of women who say they survived the abuse, who took matters into their own hands and are still fighting for the girls they used to be.
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5: They're telling their story in a new season of Dig, coming soon from the Kentucky Center for Investigative Reporting.
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15: Oklahoma City leads the NBA's West Finals 2-1 after a victory at San Antonio 123-108. Shai Gilgeous-Alexander finished with 26 points and 12 assists. The Thunder had trailed 15-0 early in the game. The league's all-defensive team is led by Victor Wembanyama of the Spurs. It was unanimous for him. WNBA home wins for Indiana, Atlanta, and Seattle. In the NHL, another road victory for Vegas, up 2-0 in the West Final after getting 3 goals in the third to win at Colorado 3-1. Siwoo Kim shot a second round 60 at the Byron Nelson. He leads by 5 strokes. To baseball, Milwaukee led 4-0 early and beat the Dodgers 5-1. San Diego 7-3 over the A's. Atlanta edged Washington in 11 innings 5-4. And Tampa Bay won its fifth in a row with 4 runs in the eighth, 4-2 at the Yankees. I'm Steve DeSager.
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0: I wanted answered. 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
2: Olivia Rodrigo out with the second single from her upcoming album. Cure is a nearly five-minute ballad accompanied by a video featuring the pop star as a nurse trying to fix broken hearts. Rodrigo's new album, You Seem Pretty Sad for a Girl So in Love, drops June 12th. Also out with new music is Charlie XCX, who has released the second single from her untitled new album. Spring, summer, 26. SS26 predicts the end of the world during a fashion show. Other releases streaming now are new tracks from Bleachers, Blonde Shell, and Grammy winner Lola Young. Put on my birthday dress, it's not for a whole damn year. The Mandalorian and Grogu looking to get off to a big start at the box office. The first Star Wars film to hit the big screen since 2019's The Rise of Skywalker is projected to make around $80 million domestically in its first weekend in theaters. The movie expected to make another $80 million overseas, pushing its projected four-day holiday weekend total to $160 million. Jessie J is cancer-free. The English singer underwent breast cancer surgery last year. Now in an Instagram post from the hospital, she says her test results came back with the good news. That's entertainment. I'm Jennifer Bolsoni.
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3: In March of 2005, financier Jeffrey Epstein is at a charity benefit in New York City. Wall Street titans are in attendance. Rod Stewart is booked to perform. In a photo taken that night, Epstein has his arm around a woman, pulling her head toward his so that his smirking lips graze her temple. Epstein is tan and relaxed, and he looks like he doesn't have a care in the world. On that same day, 1,200 miles south, a 14-year-old girl in Palm Beach, Florida, gives a statement to the police that will launch an investigation. But maybe Epstein is right not to be worried.
4: Nobody cared what these women had to say. Their insights were ignored as the feds and then the state made this case go away.
5: Mr. Epstein should have been looking at a potential sentence of 360 years at a minimum. But that's not what happened, because there was a power dynamic here, wasn't there?
3: The recent charges against Jeffrey Epstein have brought down a cabinet member and tarnished the reputations of billionaires and elite universities.
6: Here is a group of people, and I gotta say mostly men, who talk a great deal about changing the world, but are fundamentally functioning as a cartel.
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9: A teacher at the private school in Manhattan.
3: From Wondery, the company behind Dirty John and The Shrink Next Door, comes the mysterious Mr. Epstein.
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12: Oklahoma City leads the NBA's West Finals 2-1 after a victory at San Antonio 123-108. Shea Gilgeous-Alexander finished with 26 points and 12 assists. The Thunder had trailed 15-0 early in the game. The league's all-defensive team is led by Victor Wembanyama of the Spurs. It was unanimous for him. WNBA home wins for Indiana, Atlanta, and Seattle. In the NHL, another road victory for Vegas, up 2-0 in the West Final after getting 3 goals in the third to win at Colorado 3-1. Siwoo Kim shot a second round 60 at the Byron Nelson. He leads by 5 strokes. To baseball, Milwaukee led 4-0 early and beat the Dodgers 5-1. San Diego 7-3 over the A's. Atlanta edged Washington in 11 innings 5-4. And Tampa Bay won its 5th in a row with 4 runs in the 8th, 4-2 at the Yankees. I'm Steve DeSager.
13: Begin, shall we?
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14: 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They're kicking the weekend off. It's F&A.
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22: We got the YouTube.
23: I'm on TV.
21: That's right.
22: You know, there's a new scary movie coming out. Watch
21: so
22: us
21: this
22: on the
21: is
22: YouTube
21: like
22: side.
21: Number 8 or something?
22: I think it's 6, jeez. I want to say.
21: Is Charlie Sheen in this one too?
22: That's a good question. I didn't think about that. Now, what's interesting about the new scary movie that's coming out...
23: I'm on TV! Oh,
22: ...with Shorty, is the Marlon Wayans brothers are back. They're the ones directing this one.
21: Right.
22: They did the first two, and then it was the guy who did the Naked Gun movies. I think his name's Zucker is his last name. He did the third one. I don't know after that. It gets a little bit convoluted, but this is like everybody is coming back for this one. There's a reunion. Anna Faris is there.
21: Yeah, Marlon Wayans, Sean Wayans, Keenan Ivory Wayans is involved in it as well.
22: I'm kind of excited about this, Kevin.
21: Yeah.
22: I actually think this could be really funny, and I probably will see it in the

0: and could be happy and fulfilled. I needed to defeat the message that John Polk was peddling.
1: I'm John Polk. For years, I was the poster boy of the conversion therapy movement. The ex-gay who married an ex-lesbian and traveled the world telling my story of how I changed my sexuality from gay to straight. I wore the label of ex-gay with pride. That was all until, well, we'll get to that part.
0: He's like a car wreck, and then people can't keep their eyes off him. He evokes a reaction. He did with me.
2: I remember it being a major blow to the evangelical community to see one of their brightest, hottest stars go down.
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1: But you've never heard the real story.
0: I hated him. 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
1: 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And as I look, too, at the harm I did from within it. 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
5: Vegas leads the NHL's West Final 2-0 after winning at Colorado again 3-1, this time with 3 goals in the third. In the NBA playoffs, Oklahoma City's up 2-1 in the West Finals after a comeback win at San Antonio, 123-108. Shea Gilgeous-Alexander, 26 points. The Thunder were down 15-0 in the early minutes. Victor Wembanyama in defeat, 26 points and 4 rebounds. NASCAR's Truck Series race rained out in Charlotte. To baseball, Cleveland won its 7th game in a row, 1-0 at Philadelphia on a pinch homer in the 9th. Houston handed the Cubs a 6th straight loss, 4-2 in Chicago. St. Louis at Cincinnati rained out, doubleheader Saturday. Baltimore handed Detroit a 7th straight loss, 7-4. Atlanta in 11 innings beat Washington 5-4. Wins for Milwaukee and San Diego. I'm Steve DeSager.
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4: 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Let's go. Here's Anthony Gargano and William Penn Charter School Director of Athletics, Daniel DeBernardinis.
8: Well, good morning, good morning, good morning. Happy, happy, happy Fox Sports Saturday. This is Project NIL. Danny DeBernardinis, the AD from Penn Charter High School, one of the oldest high schools in the country. I'm Anthony Gargano from the Fellas Together. We explore everything with NIL from college down through prep and youth sports. And there's a story. This week was crazy in our world because everything from a bunch of youth parents setting a lawsuit to all the eligibility rules by the NCAA. I mean, it's wow, to college basketball's off season, which has completely taken over the landscape. Good morning, Danny D, the AD.
9: What's going on, cuz? How we doing today, brother?
8: Good, good, good, good. I mean, other than watching Jared McCain.
9: Oh, God. 24 scorch, points.
8: Scorch the Spurs. A guy that Daryl Morey gave up on.
9: Fleeced. Sam Presti's elite, man. He just fleeces people out here.
8: He's the greatest. That's why they're they're the greatest. I mean, my God.
9: And it's not stopping anytime soon with them, man. They're like, they have like 7 picks in the next 4 drafts and like pick swaps and the youngest team in the NBA. And yeah, they're going to go on a dynasty.

0: L, Danny DeBernardinas, the AD from Penn Charter High School, one of the oldest high schools in the country. I'm Anthony Gargano from the Fellas, and this is Project NIL. So, Dan, this is interesting. There has been a lawsuit against the company. It's amazing. It's against Team Travel Source. TTS is a Louisville-based tournament housing firm that books over 1.4 hotel room nights annually. And what they do is, it's all kickbacks, right? So these tournaments, they run these soccer tournaments or cheerleading tournaments or baseball tournaments or whatever it is, and they force parents to stay at the hotel. So, like, you know, you got all the hotels, you force them to stay there, you give them the rate, you say you have to stay there. I know we do this stuff all the time. And there's this whole world beneath travel sports where, you know, you're just getting killed, bat over the head for, you know, costs. And it goes from entry fees to, besides the travel costs, forcing you to pay. They're gouging parents everywhere. So this is one which I believe will be one of many lawsuits that come out from youth sports parents who just have had enough.
1: Good for them for fighting back. And I mean, the more you keep peeling these layers back like an onion, you're going to find more and more. You know, they're looking behind the curtain a little bit. And it's crazy because if you think about it, like, when you go on these trips, you're like, no, we got to do it together. Like, don't go shop the rate. Don't go do this. Like, we're going through this. And I'm sure if you bring it, a group, you get a kickback. I mean, these people, I mean, the handshake deals that are probably happening and the money that is you know, exchanging hands must be crazy because someone's benefiting from them. And, you know, if I'm, say, you know, I'm a baseball coach and this tournament's like, hey, you go here, the hotel will give you 500 kickbacks. Are you giving it back to your family? Are you saying you have to use this rate? You know, like, how are you going about it? Are you being a good person about it? Because that is how the world works, right? Like, if you do group, you do get discounts and you do get things. So, like, but I'm sure there's probably tons of these organizations that are just taking full advantage of it.
0: Of course, because they rationalize, well, you know, we're doing all the work, so, you know, we should get the money, right?
1: Like, oh, for sure. I mean, I've seen it at the high school level where people were like, oh, I want to put it on, I'll put it on my card. It's like, well, the school has a card. You just want to get the points afterwards or get the rewards for booking $10,000. You're going to get the money right back. So everyone's, you know, there's angles to everything. And it's pretty interesting that they came together, that one, they discovered it, and they must have discovered it in such a big way that there's able to have a class action lawsuit against this tournament setup or travel agency. I'm assuming it's the travel team, right? They probably the ones that they're going after.
0: So it's the group. There's a hotel group. There's a booking travel service. They're the ones that are actually booking the hotels. So it's like a travel agency that they're suing. Because they're in cahoots with
1: the organization for sure.
0: Right, so they book all the rooms, and then they give the kickbacks to the organizations, and so that they're the ones TTS is being sued. So
1: I think this is a slippery slope. I think there's going to be a lot more coming in.
0: That was the thing that I was thinking about. Like, here's the thing that like really bothers me, and I've seen. It goes on with AAU. AAU is the bane of my existence sometimes. I hate it. I freaking hate most of it. Because it sells, and baseball tournaments are close behind. Because here's the deal. They charge parents entry fees to watch their kid play.
1: Oh, man. Big time now. It's growing by the day.
0: And it's so outrageous and outlandish that, listen, this is not a sporting event where people want to go see it that don't have a kid involved. If you're not related to the kid, all right, there's no reason to go watch a seventh grader play.
1: It's crazy. So, like, even on the basketball side, I see the most right now because I've been going to a few events, and I've been, you know, been told by our coaches it's $50 for it every day to get into some of these AAU tournaments now. I mean,
0: $50? I was upset at 20.
1: No, 50. There's these events, and it's pretty common. It's pretty wild because our coaches are, like, asking me for reimbursements for these wristbands to go watch these events, and I'm like, I can't imagine being a parent in this, right? Like, it every time you're already paying, you're traveling, and by the way, to go watch your own kid play, you got to buck up $50. Like, it's
0: already expensive. You know, I get peeved at the, because baseball, it's similar. There's a couple of tournaments that you got. There's a big one. In fact, my buddy Kevin DeGondi from ESPN is at this tournament this weekend, and it's in Jersey, and I've played in that tournament several times, and they charge the parents. It's unbelievable. Like, how do you have the stones to charge the parents? You're charging a fee to teams. Who do you think is paying that fee to get the kid in? Like, you got to be kidding me. Like, how it works is everybody's got to pony up, I don't know, $4,000 or $5,000, depending on the outlet, right? You got to pony it up, and then the organization, that your travel ball team, and they take that money, and then they enter, you know, a dozen tournaments. And that's how it works. There's tournament fees and this and that. And, you know, I mean, that's what they're doing. That's the economics of it. And now you're going to charge the parents again? Oh, it's just incorrigible.
1: Yeah, and it that's the way it's going. Like, that is the new, you know, they're always looking to, you know, find more money in this business. And, you know, we talk about youth sports being a multi-billion dollar industry now. And a lot of it is, you get paid to get it. They have these events. They pay you. You have to pay to get in as a parent, as a spectator. You know, even as, like, a coach, like, you want to go watch a kid, you might want to recruit. It's like, mom, that's deterring the coaches. Like, the system is broken. Like, if you're charging that many, you're deterring kids from
0: $50. Like, are you kidding me? You're charging $50
1: every day. It's not like you get, like, a weekend pass. It's $50 a day. Like, my good friend Kyle, his son's playing AU basketball right now, and he says, like, I know the guy who runs the circuit, and he was like, do you think you can give me, like, a pass? I'm paying $50 a day to go and watch him play when he goes to these tournaments.
0: Yeah, I mean, you know, I don't know what to say to that. You know, the reason why you charge to get into an event, a sporty event, is because there's a demand to go see it, right? Well, there is no demand to see these games because it's just parents that have to go to take their kid.
1: Yeah, they're abusing the system. It's the way it's going too, and it's just, you, like you said, like, it's pretty new the last couple of years to this extent.
0: The first thing I'd do would be suing at the AAU. I mean, disgraceful. Disgraceful that you would charge parents. I mean, absolutely incorrigible.
1: But say, so, like, and say you pay for the travel, you pay for your team, you pay for the entry fee. Then you're paying as a parent to go watch, and then they get you on the hook because they have, like, apparel within that the kids want to buy when you're there. So they're just hammering you from every which way. Like, he said,
0: oh, yeah, food.
1: My buddy was saying, like, the food and the merchandise is also, like, he's like, I'm going to watch my kid play, and he's spending $300 to watch his son.
0: I mean, it's like going to a freaking Knicks game. I mean, what are we doing? Like, it's
1: gotta stop.
0: It's got to stop. It's crazy. And you're right. The gear, it's all bogus. Like, who cares about the stupid, it's just some stupid gear that they have, right? Like, it's not even a real thing. It means nothing. It's not NBA or North Carolina. You know what I'm saying?
1: Yeah, it's crazy.
0: You know, AAU Sharks. Look at that. Look at my sleeve. like purple sleeve. Like, get the frig out of here with that. It's ridiculous. I swear to God, it drives me insane.
1: Oh,
0: just,
1: it's not.
0: The amount of time you get nickel to dimed, it's just not fair to the parent, which is already expensive.
1: Yeah, no, it's stretching them thin, and you obviously want to, you know, have your kid follow his passion, but like the main events and the biggest tournaments now have figured out, because kids, you know, everyone, you know, sports are growing and it's more of a business. They're like, all right, we're just going to take advantage of this and we're going to pepper these people even more. It's wrong, and I don't know how you stop it. I really don't.
0: And they have these levels, right? And so there's these levels of pay to play, which is unbelievable. It's a shame, because it, the town leagues and the local rec leagues, that's where they should be playing, not in some elite AAU. Like, AAU shouldn't be for everybody. Like, yeah, let's talk about that for real quick on the other side.
1: You got it.
0: We're going to take quick TO. Danny DDAD, you know, Anthony, the sports dad. pay. Together, it's Project NIL right here on Fox Sports Radio.
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2: 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The Odd Couple with Rob Parker and Kelvin Washington. 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
0: Welcome back to Project NIL every week, where we dive into name, image, likeness for everything from college sports, high schools, down to youth. And that's where we're kind of talking about this lawsuit. And the idea, you know what's weird, Danny D, is the system. See, gone are the rec leagues, like the town teams, the rec teams. That's all gone. Little League is emaciated. There's very little kind of Little League going on right now. Like, if you look at the baseball, you got the Little League is so bad right now. Like, I wouldn't let Mospo play. And not that he's, you know, Trout. But I wouldn't let him play because it was just so bad.
1: Yeah, and we talked about this maybe once or twice over the, you know, over the course of this year. But that's part of the fix, right? Like, we've been ahead of the game a little bit with the NCAA rules. We even said an age limit before. We said years before this came into play, right? Like, we've been ahead of it. We've been talking about it. We've been ahead of some of these rules and regulations and some of the problem solving. You got it. Like, people were like, it's at Congress level. People are complaining about this business and youth sports being a business. They got to invest back in the recreation and the leagues. Like, when I was coming up,
0: your father ran rec for the city of Philadelphia.
1: Yeah, he ran parks and rec. So it's in my blood. But when I was coming up, like, those leagues were still it. Like, AAU wasn't prevalent.
0: No.
1: It wasn't that big when I was coming up. It was still like, the leagues that were ran through the cities and, like, the organizations attached to it were game-changing.
0: Jared.
1: Yeah, all of them. There was so much talent that stayed and, you know, you just played for your where you were close by.
0: Barry Playground. Yeah. Those are all the leagues we played in.
1: And
0: that
1: it was good competition, right?
0: Great competition.
1: You know, guys who went on to play in college, it wasn't like you had to be at these different showcases all the time. And part of the fix is the government has to be smarter about how we're investing these money into our kids, because there's less and less resources. Money's going different places. And it's just putting an absolute strain on. I mean, we're in a text thread with me, you, and our buddy Dom, and he's saying how he doesn't believe it. And you're like, I need to get a part-time job. Like, you need to keep getting jobs. You work all the time. You need to find another one to support your kid's passion. And that shouldn't be it. That shouldn't be it. Like, you're just trying to...
0: I mean, my wife's in Tennessee right now.
1: Yeah.
0: Like, with my older one. I mean, he rose crew in the spring. And it's like...
1: Nationals. There's a couple different nationals. There's one down in Florida and Sarasota. There's the other one moves around into Nashville right now.
0: It's crazy. But the baseball thing is weird because Little League, dude, like your town, Little League, I mean, we play that shirt. It's unbelievably bad. Like half the kids don't know, you know, half the kids at 12 years old didn't know how to swing a bat.
1: Yeah.
0: Like, to the point where they couldn't put kids in the infield because you fear to get hurt.
1: Yeah, too close.
0: Like, you can't have it. Like, what happened? Like, I remember thinking, sitting in the field going, what, this is Little League? What happened to Little League?
1: Yeah, it's a shame. It's a shame, and a lot of it is funding.
0: It's sad.
1: A lot of it is business.
0: And, you know, these Little League World Series, these are all-star teams that are taking the best travel kids from the towns and being put together. So it's all fugazi. Like, the whole thing's a fugazi. Like, it's unbelievable. Like, but the problem is there's fewer kids playing. Like, that's the offshoot, is that there's fewer kids playing. We think that there's this whole, like, baseball world of all these kids. It's really not. Most of the kids aren't playing baseball.
1: And a lot of it is because they don't have the developmental systems in their area like they used to have. Right.
0: Like, I mean, it used to be, I mean, when I was growing up, it was, the anomaly was the kid who didn't play baseball. Everybody played baseball.
1: Oh, for sure.
0: Right? Like, you know, you mean, that's what you did. You know, you just played those three sports.
1: Yeah.
0: Baseball, football, and basketball. And,
1: you were out there.
0: And all the kids played. Like, there was a lot, you know. Now I just see it. The numbers are dwindling. And the problem is there's no development. And so the Little League at 12 and 13 are shutting down. Like, we don't have, like, the 13-year-old. I didn't even realize. I guess we had a 13-year-old Little League. I didn't even realize it still existed because of the travel thing. And it's just not good ball.
1: Yeah, so then you're forced to, they push you to these pockets where they just, you know, have their hand out asking for money at every turn, right?
0: It's right. Like, and then for the development for the kid, like, you can't have him play, you got to have competition, like decent competition. Not kids who can't go out of the field.
1: No, for sure.
0: You're not going to grow as a player.
1: No, I agree. It's a crazy thing. And
0: even in the AAU, Dan, like, there's levels of it. It used to be AAU was like elite kids. Now it's just regular kids.
1: Well, listen to this. At the high school level, and for basketball at least, it was always the shoe companies kind of ran it. You know, there was the Under Armour circuit, the Adidas circuit, the Nike circuit. Now there are people who are figuring it out. Like, hey, like, so like, there's this Made Hoop circuit, and it's kind of like something similar. They don't travel as much, but they've been stealing some shoe company kids because, like, we figured out the social media side of it, and they're even giving out a little NIL money to high school kids to play on their circuit to try, because they're like, hey, we'll get the college coaches here. We can build this up. It's a really interesting model, and the shoe companies are starting to lose kids, which is interesting.
0: Wow. All right, that's going to do it for us. So interesting. Thanks for hanging with us, as always. Fellas, coming up next. We are
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13: White victim, female, pretty, wealthy.
10: A white woman's murder shocks the city. A black man from the projects comes forward with information about the case.
25: He says the police are his friends.
10: But out of nowhere, he goes from star witness to prime suspect.
25: 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They turn on him.
10: 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Lee Harris is sentenced to 90 years.
26: I get 90 years for killing somebody I have never seen.
10: Behind bars, Lee finds an unlikely ally in his cellie, Robert. The pair are like chalk and cheese. There's no way their paths would ever cross on the outside. But as a fellow inmate, Robert sees through the lies and vows to do the unthinkable. Clear Lee's name.
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0: 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Stu Gotts and Company. Live. Covino and Rich. The Odd Couple with Rob Parker and Kelvin Washington. The Jason Smith Show with Mike Harmon. And The Ben Maller Show. 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
9: 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Blood Trails.
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0: 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I look over, and she's got the curtain in her mouth, and she's trying to pull the curtain down.
1: No, I'm at the beach right now, and we have a one bedroom condo. I'm in the back. Everyone's sleeping still, and my dog is an 85 pound German Shepherd who just doesn't belong in a one bedroom condo. It is the last. And my wife just took him out for a walk, thankfully, but like it is like. He was laying, I got a picture, he's like laying his head on my equipment, he's like laying on my cords. I'm like, bro, can you just like let me be for a few minutes? I gotta work, bro. You can't, I know you wanna like move around this little place. I mean, he's used to our house and comes here.
0: Yeah,
1: and
0: it's a, sure.
1: We're on the third floor, it's a 450 square foot like beach condo. My man is just not used to these confinements. Every morning is an adventure with him before everyone wakes up.
0: Yeah, they're the best, aren't they? I got a sheep dog.
1: He has the most fun at the beach. So it's a blast. And again, he doesn't fit in this house, but whatever. He has a blast. He loves coming here.
0: Yeah, they're the best. We have a sheep dog, and Gagoots is his name. And then we have a little one. She's like she's like a little wolf. She's about 30 pounds. She's Juno. And okay. We the two of them are, you know, she's the puppy and she's always on the big one. So it's great. Like, you know, the mornings, like, it's funny because we're doing a show from our homes.
1: Yeah.
0: And, you know how it is. Like, you're at home and the dogs got to go out. The dogs are fighting and the dogs are doing it. It's funny. All right. So you were in the midst of talking about the Canadians and actually... The home ice. I felt it was interesting. So fill me in because I didn't want to rush.
1: Yeah. Well. So interesting. So, in the NBA, a team off a game seven playing a team with extended rest. The team with the extended rest tends to do some damage, right? Like the games. You know, NBA teams off a game seven, they get one day rest typically, right? You get right to playing. In hockey, there's no advantage. So like Montreal, right? Montreal's off a game. They had two straight game sevens. Playing a very fresh and rested Carolina team, and they took it to them. It has no effect. Like it's one that's kind of, as I think hockey is such a unique sport where, like, it doesn't feel like momentum is a thing other than maybe if your goalie's hot. Like, I don't, in the NBA, though, we've had years and years of data. Like, the Knicks playing, the Cavs off game. Now, Cavs played well for a while, obviously, but they got tired. They couldn't finish the job in the fourth quarter. Hockey's not that way at all. Montreal looked, and then they're young too, so like maybe they had fresh legs, but they didn't look at all affected by playing multiple straight, you know, like weeks and weeks and weeks of intense playoff hockey. And that's something that has not been a real thing in hockey. Like there's no, each year is his own thing. Home ice does not matter as much, and the game seven angle has not been fruitful. If you bet on just, you know, if you fade the team off of game seven, in the NBA, it's made you a lot of money, has not made you money in hockey.
0: Wow. That's wild, man.
1: I don't know. I think hockey just, it's every, you know, like, I feel like baseball sort of the same way, where baseball playoffs, every game sort of feels like its own game. Now,
0: that's a great point. A great point. It is. You're right. Both those are, and maybe it's due with the goalie, maybe it's due with the pitcher.
1: And the pitcher. And like, NBA feels like a living thing, like for the
0: like
1: whole
0: the series goes on, right.
1: It feels like maybe because baseball and hockey, like it feels like there's almost less. I hate to say it this way, like less adjustments to be made, essentially. Where like in basketball, you can change lineups.
0: I think there's more variable. I think it's there's more variables that can keep it even.
1: Yeah. Yeah.
0: Right. Like because the NBA, like if one team's more talented, this is what it is. Like, the Knicks, like, we know the Knicks are going to win that series. Like, I mean, maybe the Cavs get a game tonight. I don't know. But ultimately,
1: I don't feel great about them winning tonight. I think they play well early, but, you know.
0: Agreed. Hey, let's take a quick TL. We'll come right back. We're the fellas, Ant and Jeff, right here, Fox Sports Radio. We are
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0: Flowers and Jeff. So let me ask you, right? We're talking about this idea about coaching. And
1: yeah.
0: We're off of McVay. And look, the life is tough, right? I get it. There's a nomadic part of it. You got to get with the right head coach. Especially a guy like you, if you're going to be an O-line coach, you have to have the relationship with the head coach that you trust, and you got to be in a situation where you know that there is staying power, right? Like, where you know that, because you don't want to be one of these, I know you don't, with a family, you don't want to be chasing gigs up and down, up and throughout the country. You know, you're in college, you're in the NFL, you're this town and that town. It's tough on a family.
1: It is, and I'm at the point now where obviously I don't need to coach, fortunately. But I'm also too, like, my kids are the sports thing for me. Like, if I could, I live in Charlotte, right? If I could coach the Panthers from 8 to 5 every day, like, sign me up. I'm in. But I just can't miss my family that much, man. I can't tie myself to, a league that every 3 years you get a new head coach, right? I just can't do that. I can't move. I moved a lot for my playing career. I can't do that for my coaching career. If the local high school was like, hey, you want to come help me out during the season and the hours worked out, I would consider doing something like that. But I just couldn't. I couldn't do college, couldn't do the NFL. I couldn't do the nomad thing. If I had no kids or I was freshly married and I'm out of the NFL, I'm 30 years old, yeah, I probably would consider coaching. But I had my 2 kids already and I had a life in Charlotte. And so I just wasn't going to give that up to coach. But I'd be a heck of a coach, buddy. I'll tell you that. I'd be good at it. I've coached in my career. I coached Little League. When I was 13, I was hurt and I became like assistant coach for Little League. I coached my girls softball team this year. We were really good, much better.
0: Nah, but you know O-line better than anybody. I can see your. I mean, obviously, you're.
1: But it's also about like connecting with the group you're coaching, right, and understanding
0: because you got
1: to
0: teach
1: how to
0: them,
1: push.
0: Like,
1: how to push like the buttons when you have to, which players need tough love, which players need like I think I'm I have a good sense of what that takes. And that's also super important when it comes to coaching. But, yeah, I'd love to coach offensive line. It's just the requirements are too much, man. I can't do
0: would
1: that.
0: Would you do it? Would you do it for,
1: $10 million? Yes. Yeah.
0: Okay, well, forget about that because you're not getting paid that.
1: I'll tell you about that. Okay, quickly. We were my wife and her cousin. We were like, probably the end of college football season. And it was right at the time of year when all the coaches were getting extensions.
0: Yeah.
1: And her cousin roots for Georgia, and we were for Oregon, and she was talking about what Kirby Smart was making, what Dan Lanning was making in front of my wife. And my wife has no idea, right? She's not a football fan. Just has sort of no idea about the money involved. She's like, really? The Georgia coach makes $13 million a year? And we're like, yeah, it's Oregon's Dan Lanning's making 11 or whatever it was. And I was like, and she's like, well, what is like an offensive line coach, because I don't know, $1 million, like somewhere around there. That's probably about right for like a season offensive line coach, probably a little more in college football now. And she goes, why aren't you coaching for $1 million? I go, because you have to start out making $22,000. And then you have to work. Like, I can't just, if someone told me, hey, you become,
0: you're going to have the O-line gig.
1: You're a power four offensive line coach today, which by the way, one of my buddies is Jordan Gross, who is one of the best offensive linemen I played with in the NFL, was in Carolina for 13 years, multi-time Pro Bowler. He was coaching in his local high school back home. But Utah just gave him the offensive line coach job at a Power 4 school with no experience whatsoever in college. I would consider that. If someone was like, hey, we're going to give you a Power 4 offensive line coaching job, and we're going to give you the salary that's commensurate with it, and no other steps are needed. I think about that. Jordan did that. He went right from high school, again, local high school, I don't know how good he was in his high school in Idaho, and then they just like, here, here's a Utah job. I consider that, but that's not the way it works. I have to work my way up, and I don't want I'm not putting my family through 7 years of working myself up like that. So, again, I love doing what I do now, but I've thought about coaching. It's not something that I really have thought long and hard about.
0: Yeah, well, it'd be interesting. Would you do it if you were close to the head coach?
1: I don't know if I want to be a head coach.
0: No.
1: You mean the tie with the head coach?
0: Yeah, like if you were a head coach.
1: Yeah, yeah. Like,
0: and they tab you to come in and be the O-line coach or the assistant O-line coach.
1: Yeah, so I'm boys with like Arkansas's head coach, Ryan Silverfield.
0: Yeah.
1: He was my coach with the Vikings.
0: Right.
1: And if Ryan was like, hey, like, come be my offensive line coach. Let me use him as an example. He never had a discussion, so I'm just making this up. If he was like, hey, man, I want you to be my offensive line coach. I'm starting something new at Arkansas. Like, come with us. I would consider it. But, you know, that's a tough job in itself. So I have to make sure, you know, you have to be able to keep that job. But again, I'll only be 50 when my kids leave the house for college. It's old to get in the game. I don't know if I could get in the game at 50. I would consider it then. Like, I'd be more into like, hey, maybe, you know, come coach a local high school or local high school program is really, really good. I would do it if it didn't affect any time with my kids where I get to watch them play sports.
0: Yeah, I get it. Listen, you know, I'm with you. I'm with the kids all the time. It's hard to give that up, man. It really is. You would be a good coach. Fellas, big hour coming up next, Fox. We are
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12: Austin area weather. We are under a flood watch from 7 o'clock tonight until 7 o'clock Monday night. Partly cloudy this afternoon. We'll see a high around 89. Partly cloudy early this evening, followed by cloudy skies overnight, a low of 70. Cloudy tomorrow, a high of 82.
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0: 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You were talking about Sam Merrill. Are you chasing Merrill and Struess?
1: Merrill's got to play better, right? Otherwise, they have no chance.
2: Yeah, it's interesting. I always remember, like, Charles Barkley would always say, role players always play much better at home. So, yeah, I mean, it does seem that way for whatever reason. But I didn't – it's funny. I – especially come, like, this longer this year's go, I find these prop bets incredibly efficient, unlike the regular season where I can pick these stuff off left, right, and up the middle.
1: Yes.
2: During the playoffs, much harder. These lines are much more efficient. Again, I do think the Knicks win the game. And again, I get how the easy default answer is just take the Cavs. They're down 2-0. They're just automatically going to win.
1: No.
2: But again, I just don't trust that. Did not like any props enough to bet them. Not much I have in this game other than I do like the Knicks.
1: I am very surprised that the Colorado Avalanche are down 2-0. Are they still worth a play to win the series? Going to win 4 next 5. But, surprising, right?
0: No McCarr kills them.
2: Yeah, it's funny. Jeff, and you as a former player know what would happen when one of your best guys would get up. The coach would say, next man up. Well, you can say that, and that's great and wonderful, but there's a huge talent level gap between certain players where it's not as simple as next man up. It could be next man up, but, you know, you could be on your way to the exit and not advance because you're just not as good of a team when you lose your best players. And that's obviously a huge loss. Again, give Vegas, I'll say it again, it's a lot of times similar to the Knicks to me. It's when you play a team. Seems like Vegas is certainly playing their best hockey right now. They're playing extremely well. Give them credit. I really thought Colorado was going to win the cup. I thought they'd been the best team all season. Kind of thought it was like just almost a fait accompli with that talent level and that team and how they played that they would get it done. But yeah, down 2-0, it's going to be quite the daunting task. The line, I was surprised they were that big of a favorite in game 3. They're basically saying, you know what, we're going to triple dare you to win 3 in a row. Talking about the Vegas side. I'm not taking them to win the series, though, at this point. I do think they can come back, but it's not worth the bet to me.
0: Yeah, I without McCarr kills them, man.
2: It's a different team.
0: Yeah, I mean, he's the best defenseman in the league.
2: Yeah, and he plays, like, so much of the game. Yeah, it's a different team.
0: The series that shocked me, I mean, at least game one shocked me, I did not see Montreal down there and beating Jeff Canes.
2: Yeah, you know, it's interesting because they've lost, what, multiple years in a row, I think, in the conference?
0: They can't get out this round. This is the round that kills them.
2: And they never win a game. I think they get swept every year. So, look, there's definitely some pressure on them today because I just think inherently, like, wow, like, we keep going to the spot and then we never seem to be able to win a game. But, again, I do think that they will not only win a game, I still think they'll come back and win the series. Out of the two series, to me, I'd be more interested in backing Carolina to win the series. And then, but that being said, you asked me that who would I bet in game two? I'm not betting it, but I'm not laying over 2-1 with Carolina here. No freaking way. To me, it would be Montreal or pass with today's game line.
1: And Montreal plays interesting games where they sort of get up early and then just hold on for dear life.
0: Yeah.
1: I mean, game 7 against Buffalo was that way.
2: Yeah, it was a great one.
1: The Tampa Bay game 7, like the 9 shots on goal.
2: Nothing. Yeah, it was crazy.
1: Even in this last game, like they had the bunch of shots on goal early and they just sort of hung on for dear life. Looking to baseball, do you wager on college baseball at all or just to major league?
2: I do not. Strictly major leagues for me, but I know a lot of people do minor leagues. College, there's so much
1: minor leagues.
2: I know people who do very well with it. It's just not for me.
1: So you're looking toward baseball today. What are your favorite wagers for the full game slate?
2: Yeah, well, Jeff, I did 2 bets today. Number one, and we said this was a game last week. I said when they played Arizona, I thought Skeens was underpriced. I don't like Patrick Corbin at all. I laid $1.38 with schemes over Corbin. Again,
0: he's always waiting to blow up, isn't he?
2: Yeah, I mean, Patrick Corbin to me at this point, he's just, you know, kind of a journeyman who's, I think I'm going to definitely give in this five innings, get 3-4 runs. Schemes to me, you know, he schemes, right? And I made this line closer to 160-ish. So to me, I think I'm getting the better of it there, laying a much lower price than I personally made it. And then Max Meyer has been great all year against Freddie Peralta, two really good pitchers. I made the over-under in the five-inning line 3.5. I took under 4.5. I think it's a runoff. I like both these pitchers very much. Don't love either offense. Under 4.5 runs, Mets, Marlins, Pirates. Those are my two bets today.
1: Do you lean toward taking the first five with the Pirates when Skeens pitches, or do you just go full game?
2: Yeah, well, here's the thing. Obviously, I looked at that, Jeff, but here was the thing. It was a 25-cent spread. I was able to lay 138 versus 165. I think it was actually 27 cents worth. Or 163. I trust me, and I get all the reasons. I thought about it long and hard because obviously, you know, the longer the game goes, the Pirates' edge obviously diminishes when Skeens exits stage left. But I still was just willing to do it in the game line. If it was 15 cents, I probably would have done the five inning line, but at 25, 27 cents, I was willing to take the much lower price and hope that I don't get pinched late.
0: Who's the most the team with the biggest value right now that you think are continually underpriced?
2: I'm gonna tell you something, and it's funny you should say that. I'm glad you asked that question. I'm gonna give you two potential teams. And again, this is I always say in life, and it's
0: so we got 30 seconds. So
2: yeah, you want to be right or you want to be consistent. Before the year, I faded the Brewers like crazy. And I've been dead wrong, and I really like what Mizorowski to me has become probably the best pitcher in Major League Baseball right now.
0: Yeah.
2: The Brewers, to me, undervalued. I've been taking them pretty big to win the pennant at like 18-1, World Series at 40-1.
0: And who's your team?
2: Brewers. I think the Brewers.
0: Well, that's going to do it for us, everybody. Have a great day. We love you. Happy Memorial Day weekend.
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14: The Thunder topped the Spurs to take a 2-1 lead in the West Finals despite a strong effort from Wemby. Wemby named NBA Defensive Player of the Year. Game 4 is Sunday night. Astros beat the Cubs in their series opener. Spencer Arrighetti, 5 scoreless innings. Christian Vasquez goes yard and drives in a pair. Texans linebacker E.J. Speed, a partially torn quad after lifting weights. He'll undergo surgery, expected back this season. I'm Trey Bender.
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12: Vegas leads the NHL's West Final 2-0 after winning at Colorado again 3-1, this time with 3 goals in the third. In the NBA playoffs, Oklahoma City's up 2-1 in the West Finals after a comeback win at San Antonio, 123-108. Shea Gilgeous-Alexander, 26 points. The Thunder were down 15-0 in the early minutes. Victor Wembanyama in defeat, 26 points and 4 rebounds. NASCAR's Truck Series race rained out in Charlotte. To baseball, Cleveland won its 7th game in a row, 1-0 at Philadelphia on a pinch homer in the 9th. Houston handed the Cubs a 6th straight loss, 4-2 in Chicago. St. Louis and Cincinnati rained out, doubleheader Saturday. Baltimore handed Detroit a 7th straight loss, 7-4. Atlanta in 11 innings beat Washington 5-4. Wins for Milwaukee and San Diego. I'm Steve DeSager.
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15: Austin area weather. We are under a flood watch from 7 o'clock tonight until 7 o'clock Monday night. Partly cloudy this afternoon. We'll see a high around 89. Partly cloudy early this evening, followed by cloudy skies overnight, a low of 70. Cloudy tomorrow, a high of 82.
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11: The family of NASCAR legend Kyle Busch issued a statement today saying that he died from severe pneumonia that progressed into sepsis, resulting in rapid and overwhelming complications. Busch died on Thursday in a Charlotte hospital at the age of 41. In Game 3 of the NBA's Western Conference Finals Friday night, the Oklahoma City Thunder won at San Antonio 123-108 for a 2-1 lead. Tonight at 8 Eastern, Game 3 of the Eastern Conference Finals from Cleveland, with the New York Knicks leading the Cavaliers 2-0. In Game 2 of the NHL's Western Conference Finals Friday night, the Vegas Golden Knights won at Colorado 3-1 for a 2-0 lead. Tonight at 7 Eastern, Game 2 of the Eastern Conference Finals from Carolina, with the Montreal Canadiens up 1-0 over the Hurricanes. Baseball Friday night, Zach Neto of the Angels hit 2 home runs and a 9-6 win over Texas. I'm Isaac Lohenkron.
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19: Welcome back in, Up on Game. That's Plaxico Burress. I'm TJ Houshmandzadeh. And now we're going to get into this round ball discussion. And it's kind of like the Spurs Thunder series. Obviously, the Spurs win game one. OKC said, all right, we've been here before, man. We the reigning champs. It's the best of four. Who can, the fastest of four? Who can get the four wins? And now they've won back-to-back games to take a 2-1 series lead. And the playoffs is a better brand of basketball.
4: Yeah.
19: Just because we're not seeing a ton of fouls called. We're not seeing games 130 to 115 like the regular.

0: love.
1: Welcome back in Up on Game. I'm TJ Richmond Sutter. That's Plaxico Burress. Before we go, we're going to talk a little college football. Brendan Sorsby, quarterback at Texas Tech. A little backstory. Was just gambling a bit too much. His eligibility may be in question. And so the judge assigned to his case, he has multiple degrees from Texas Tech. Mm-hmm. So he recuses himself after all that has come out. I mean, I'll be honest. Why do that? I mean, you think he would be biased? But he did.
2: He did
1: recuse himself from the case. We hadn't really talked much about it. Thoughts on Sorsby, thoughts on the judge doing what he did?
2: I believe it was the right thing ethically, you know, for this judge who has received multiple degrees from Texas Tech and has graduated from there. So I think it was the right move by him because I don't believe it would have been fair. I think that he would have basically let Brendan Sorsby play and give him his eligibility back, even though it was illegal what he did and broke the rules of the NCAA. But he's in a tough spot. He really is, because the Texas Tech and this program are all waiting on the decision from the courts and from the judge if he's going to be able to be eligible for this upcoming season. And if he's not, especially with this judge recusing himself, they don't know when this next court date is going to be. And for him moving forward, if he cannot play this upcoming season, he has to come up with a plan B, because he has to basically sign up for the supplemental draft by June 30th. And we know that June 1st is approaching next month. So, I mean, I would assume his team, his agent, they're trying to get this thing moved up as fast as they possibly can, because after June 30th, if he goes to court and they say that this young man cannot play football at Texas Tech, then he's going to miss an entire year of college football. And that is not going to help him at all moving forward, you know, going into the draft, not having that tape, not having that film for those NFL scouts to be able to evaluate you to see where you fall at in the 2027 draft. So there are going to have to be some decisions made for just Brendan Sorsby and his team moving forward. But like we just talked about a few weeks ago, the NCAA came out and put out a rule saying that it's an indefinite suspension if you gamble on NCAA sports while you're playing and on your team, in which he did while he was a member of the Indiana Hoosiers when he was playing. So a lot of things are happening for him. I don't believe that they are going to allow him to play with the 10,000 plus bets while he was a member of this Indiana football team, betting on his team. But I don't believe that he's going to play.
1: Would you, if you were the power, or if you were the one deciding, would you allow him to play?
2: I wouldn't, because the rules are the rules. We are not going to make an special exception because you had, you know, a moment where you self-imposed a treatment on yourself because you got caught. And that, I believe, is the only reason why he admitted himself to gambling treatment, is because he knew that it was wrong. He knew that it was illegal. He knew that he got caught. So what can I do for myself, to myself, to kind of lessen the penalty of what is going to take place for me moving forward? So just because he did seek treatment, I don't believe that that is the remedy for him breaking the rules of college football.
1: This is tough because of all the betting that is allowed, all the betting that takes place, not just in college football and professional sports now. For him, for Brendan Sorsby, you kind of know what's going on. You're told hundreds, if not thousands of times not to bet, and you still do it. I'll say this. If I'm the judge, I'm not recusing myself. They're gonna have to make me step. They're gonna have to make me get off this case. You're attacking my integrity, saying that I'm gonna favor him. Like, you don't believe that I'm gonna make the right decision. You don't believe that I will do what's fair because I have whatever amount of degree.
2: No, he recused himself, TJ.
1: I know that, and I'm not doing that. They're gonna have to force me to do that. Because now,
2: I think it says more about him than what you're saying.
1: Because why would you don't think that I would be fair? You don't think that ethically I'm gonna do what's right? And so
2: it's gonna be a lot of backlash regardless, whatever decision he makes.
1: Right? If he keeps him suspended, then it was like, yep, he did what was right. If you don't suspend him, it's because he has multiple degrees,
2: right? From
1: University of Texas Tech. It kind of is what it is. Sorsby, he put himself in this situation. He has nobody to blame but himself. I wish him nothing but the best. I want to see the young man play football at Texas Tech. I want to see the young man get an opportunity to play in the National Football League. But when you put yourself in these positions, you only have you to blame. And that's kind of what it is. Again, ain't nothing you can do. That's Plaxico Burress. I'm TJ Houshmandzadeh, Up On Game, Fox Sports Radio. We'll see you next week.
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16: The Thunder tapped the Spurs to take a 2-1 lead in the West Finals despite a strong effort from Wemby. Wemby named NBA Defensive Player of the Year. Game 4 is Sunday night. Astros beat the Cubs in their series opener. Spencer Arrighetti, 5 scoreless innings. Christian Vasquez goes yard and drives in a pair. Texans linebacker E.J. Speed, a partially torn quad after lifting weights. He'll undergo surgery, expected back this season. I'm Trey Bender.
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0: The family of NASCAR legend Kyle Busch issued a statement today saying that he died from severe pneumonia that progressed into sepsis, resulting in rapid and overwhelming complications. Busch died on Thursday in a Charlotte area hospital at the age of 41. Tonight at 8 p.m. Eastern, it's Game 3 of the NBA's Eastern Conference Finals from Cleveland, with the New York Knicks leading the Cavaliers 2-0. In Game 3 of the Western Conference Finals Friday night, the Oklahoma City Thunder won at San Antonio 123-108 for a 2-1 lead. Tonight at 7 Eastern, Game 2 of the NHL's Eastern Conference Finals from Carolina, with the Montreal Canadiens leading the Hurricanes 1-0. One Major League Baseball game going on right now. The St. Louis Cardinals have a 2-1 lead at Cincinnati in the bottom of the third, despite Nathaniel Lowe's 7th home run of the season for the Reds. I'm Isaac Lohengrin.
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24: You have to say okay. I'll be part of this world.

0: his excitement is the build towards the fight to get you to buy the fight and in the door to watch him fight. And then after that, you know what he does? Well, he fights boring. No, you know what he does? He turns into maybe the greatest defensive boxer of all time. Do you know how difficult it is to go as long as he did, fighting as many guys as he did, have hand issues in the middle of your career to where you could no longer be the puncher you wanted to, and still win every single fight? Everyone. But please, Floyd, would you do us a favor? Just put your hands down and take a few hundred shots. Damage your long-term health because people want to watch something that's quote-unquote exciting. It doesn't make any sense. He should keep doing whatever the hell he's doing. You don't have to like it. Just don't watch. Don't watch it. Boycott the league. Boycott Thunder games. But I got news for you. If you want to stand around and complain and cry and bitch and moan about SGA flopping his way to another MVP or another NBA championship, you're wasting your time. He shouldn't change. And if they're not going to make the call, or if they're not going to do something about it, then this is what you get. And I got news for you. SGA flopping had nothing to do with the fact that the Thunder bench scored like 80 points last night. It's got nothing to do with it. He's just one of those athletes, one of those teams, one of those entities in sports that has discovered, hey, if I do it like this, they're not going to like it, but we're going to get great results. And so he keeps going back to the well, as he should. At the Jonas Knox on X, at Jonas Knox Show on Instagram, and you can hang out with us as always on the iHeartRadio app. Listen, man, I don't like it either. I don't know what to tell you. It's not the most appetizing in the world, but you know what? It works. Hey, you want to get in shape? Plain grilled chicken and some broccoli. Man, I don't like it. Yeah, but it works. I don't have to tell you. It works. You don't have to like it. You don't have to like the taste of it or the look of it, but it works. Here's what else works. We are going to have another edition of Do You Care coming up later on this hour. We're also going to have the scraps. All of it is yours here on Fox Sports Radio. But apparently, there are some people not only in the world of sports, but people that cover the world of sports that cannot help themselves when it comes to this. I'll tell you what it is next.
1: All right, what is that song, Jonas?
0: Corn?
1: Corn. Corn is incorrect.
2: Ladies and gentlemen, the Western Conference Finals are here. Yeah! Spurs. Wembanyama 3.
3: Yes, sir!
2: Thunder.
4: Ducks! Ted Horman, don't be so mean!
2: Oh, yeah.
5: All right, places, everybody.
2: When the NBA playoffs are on, so are we.
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0: Jonas Knox, Fox Sports Radio. By the way, coming up top of next hour, I had teased this, but then we got into a conversation about, you know, carjacking and all the other fun stuff that goes along with sports journalism. But coming up, we'll call it a little over 10 minutes from now. I'm going to tell you about how somebody took something in sports and they made it just a little bit better. Just a little bit better. That'll be yours right here on FSR. If you want to follow us on X, you can do so at The Jonas Knox on X. It's at The Jonas Knox on X. If you go to Instagram, the show page for the Instagram account is at Jonas Knox Show. That's at Jonas Knox Show. Right now, though, it is time for a Saturday tradition that we do every single week, and it's called this.
1: There are so many stories in the world of sports, and most of them are a complete waste of time.
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1: Now,
0: let's get kinky.
1: Here's some of the big stories from the last week. But Jonas, the real question is, do you care?
3: I don't care.
0: And for that, we turn it over to our executive producer, Bo Benson, to find out what the hell's going on. Bo?
4: Well, Jonas, for some reason, Shams Charania did not leak this one 10 hours ahead of time, but Heat power forward Bam Adebayo won the NBA's Social Justice Champion Award. Jonas, do you care?
0: No.
5: Well, I don't care.
0: I mean, it's great. That's awesome. The conference finals are going on. You know what I mean? Like, there's just, I just feel like there's stuff going on. It's great. It's awesome. I hope he wins it again next year. I'm sorry. There's other stuff. Next!
4: Yankees starter Gerrit Cole threw 6 shutout innings in his return from elbow surgery yesterday. Do you care?
0: Yeah, I do. Listen, hey, Gerrit Cole, great pitcher. Had the injury, missed, what was it, all of last year. This is something, you know, the Yankees, you know, trying to finally get back to the promised land, win a World Series for the first time in a long-ass time. So good for him. I think it's a much-needed addition for a highly paid player to the Yankees and the Yankees bullpen, or rotation, rather, and their lineup. Next!
4: Celtics shooting guard Jaylen Brown took a shot at Stephen A. Smith on his Twitch stream, which prompted Stephen A. Smith to do his thing where he responds like a mob boss to Jaylen Brown. Do you care?
0: Yeah, I mean, it's kind of funny just from the standpoint that, you know, Nick Wright got involved. So maybe they're beefing now. And it's like, yeah, I think Jaylen Brown called him Stephen A, Stephen B, Stephen C. It's just the whole thing. At some point, does anybody just take a step back and go, what are we doing? Like, what is happening here? But apparently that's just the way things work today. Next.
4: Your Chicago Bears have reportedly exhausted all options to remain in the city itself, with the Arlington Heights site and Hammond, Indiana being the likeliest spots for their eventual new stadium. Jonas, do you care?
0: No. And the best part about how you describe that is the fact that they've exhausted all options to remain in Chicago. Well, I think people in Chicago are exhausted by the story. It's very clear that it's down to 2 options. It's either going to be Arlington Heights, and we broke this down with the great Mike North when he joined us a few weeks back. Arlington Heights, which it was home of a racetrack for years and years. They've already bought it. It's there. It's there. They're looking for tax breaks and all the other things to go along with it. Or it's going to be Hammond, Indiana. He goes, well, you can't send them to Indiana. It's literally like 20 minutes away. Yes, it's a different state, but it's 20 minutes away. I mean, look, the Giants and Jets play in New Jersey. It's not that big of a deal. They'll get it figured out. My gut tells me they're going to find a way to get them to Arlington Heights, and then we'll see what happens from there. Next!
4: Star Wars, The Mandalorian, and Grogu earned $12 million in Thursday previews, tracking for about a $90-ish million weekend. It's the first Star Wars movie in 7 years. Jonas, do you care?
0: Oh, God, no.
6: I don't care.
0: I've never understood it. I've never gotten it. I don't know what the appeal is. I've been to Disneyland and walked through that, you know, the UFO they have there. I see adults wearing Chewbacca backpacks, and I just look around and go, serious? Like, what's happening? And listen, I'm not sitting here trying to tell you I'm Mr. Fashion. I've made some regrettable choices in my life. I got 2 tattoos that are awful. My son, who's 5, pointed to one of them the other day and said, why? I don't know, man. I don't know. But I didn't walk around with some sloth on my back and pretend I'm a Star Wars fan. That never happened. Next!
4: There is office drama here at Fox Sports Radio. Someone ate a tray of wings and put the empty tray back into the fridge. There's a very, very aggressive note placed on the fridge here. I think it was Birch. I'm not going to lie.
2: We have to be clear. These wings belong to one Jason Smith.
3: Oh, man.
4: He came back
3: great.
4: In and he ate those wings and left the tray there. So that's my theory.
3: Yeah, I'm going to listen. If I had to guess, I'm going to say a pothead did it. That would be my best guess for who ate the wings and then put it back. I do love the move of putting the empty tray back. It's like the empty roll of toilet paper you put back on the spindle. I mean, something about that is just charming.
2: I eat cookies. I need a little wings. Step to the wings.
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14: Just before midnight on Saturday, February 19th, 2005, Danielle Imbo and her friend Richard Patron left a crowded Philadelphia bar. 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
14: 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The FBI called it murder for hire.
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18: 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One of them was the target. The other one was wrong place, wrong time.
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17: 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Not for Richard.
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14: 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In this series, I dig into my own investigation to find answers for the families and get justice for Richard and Danielle.
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3: The family of NASCAR legend Kyle Busch issued a statement today saying that he died from severe pneumonia that progressed into sepsis, regarding and resulting in rapid and overwhelming complications. Busch died on Thursday in a Charlotte hospital at the age of 41. Tonight at 8 p.m. Eastern, it's Game 3 of the NBA's Eastern Conference Finals from Cleveland, with the New York Knicks leading the Cavaliers 2-0. Tonight at 7 p.m. Eastern, it's Game 2 of the NHL's Eastern Conference Finals from Carolina, with the Montreal Canadiens up 1-0 over the Hurricanes. In Major League Baseball, St. Louis's Jordan Walker has just hit a two-run home run, his 14th of the year, giving the Cardinals a 5-1 lead at Cincinnati in the top of the seventh inning. The Houston Astros a 2-0 lead over the Cubs in the bottom of the third at Wrigley. I'm Isaac Lohengrin.
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0: It felt the last couple of games like it's harder to get space, like they're crowding you a little more, making it more difficult on you.
1: I feel like I have trouble making my teammates better right now. If that's what I should do better. My shooting splits aren't terrible. I need to be more of a team player.
2: So he does everything right. He says everything right. He's in San Antonio, a place that is a factory for successful big men in the league. And you look at it and you go, they may not win this series. They may not win a title, and they most likely won't, especially based on what happened last night. He may not have won the MVP. SGA may still be the best player in this series when it's all said and done. But you could at least say they got that right. And if I were the NBA in this conversation about what can you do to move the sport forward, a lot of discussion about what does it look like when LeBron's gone, because LeBron's been the crutch for so many people. They just latch on. Like, so many people in the media are a barnacle when it comes to LeBron James. The SS LeBron is at sea, and the barnacles latch onto the side of it and are just hoping that that will deliver them some sort of a storyline. Honestly. Like, when he's gone, there's going to be a lot of people that are really going to struggle. Really going to struggle. And if you're the NBA, you've got a legitimate freak. Something we've never seen before. You need to latch onto that and push that as far as you can. It's not enough this year, in my mind, to get them over the hump. It's not enough to close that gap enough to where you look at it and go, that's a problem. But it's enough to where if you are one of these other teams, especially in the Western Conference, if you're one of these other teams that thought to yourself, man, we just got to figure out a way to beat OKC. That whole math has changed because now it's OKC and then San Antonio. And the gap between San Antonio and the next team might be greater than the one between OKC and the Spurs. So I look at it and I go, they're probably going to come up short this year. OKC, with how deep they are and with everything they've got going, it's just their time. But if you're San Antonio, if you're the NBA, you've got a legitimate freak that you cannot see in any other sport anywhere outside of maybe Otani. You've got a legitimate freak that you should push to the moon if you're the NBA. Try and make that happen. Put him on the center stage. Put him on, you want to put him on Christmas. Do whatever you need to do. Push it as far as you can. It's not going to result in the championship this year, but that dude is a stud. At the Jonas Knox on X, at Jonas Knox Show on Instagram. And again, you can always listen on the iHeartRadio app, where you can stream us wherever you happen to be. 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All right, so coming up next here, we're going to dive back into the NFL, all right? And here's why we're going to do it. Because there's a team that's got this issue at quarterback, and we believe that we have got the solution for this issue at quarterback, and that's yours right here on FSR.
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20: White victim, female, pretty, wealthy.
19: A white woman's murder shocks the city. A black man from the projects comes forward with information about the case.
21: He says the police are his friends.
19: But out of nowhere, he goes from star witness to prime suspect.
21: And then that's it. They turn on him.
19: The system is hungry for a conviction. Lee Harris is sentenced to 90 years.
22: I get 90 years for killing somebody I have never seen.
19: Behind bars, Lee finds an unlikely ally in his cellie, Robert. The pair are like chalk and cheese. There's no way their paths would ever cross on the outside. But as a fellow inmate, Robert sees through the lies and vows to do the unthinkable. Clear Lee's name.
0: This is a prepaid collect call from an inmate at
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0: justice, no peace, man. What a slogan. And it's hard to hold the candle. Jonas Knox, Fox Sports Radio. So we are going to close up shop with another edition of The Scraps. That'll be yours here on FSR momentarily. Make sure you stick around. Coming up in a little over 12 minutes from now, it'll be Tracy Sandler and Nikki Kay taking over the airwaves. They will have you covered here top of next hour here on Fox Sports Radio. If you've missed any of today's show, though, you're going to want to catch the podcast. 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Right after the show, today's pod will be posted. You can be sure to follow it, rate it 5 stars. 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You'll find today's full show posted right after we get off the air. I will also send out a link to that as well, too, via two different options for you. You can go to X at the Jonas Knox. That's at the Jonas Knox on X. I will send the link there. I will also post the link in the IG stories of the show Instagram page at Jonas Knox Show. That is at Jonas Knox Show on Instagram. And all of that will be posted as soon as that podcast is up and running and ready to go for you. Right now, though, it is time to close up shop here in real time with a little something we do called this.
1: Jonas.
2: You moron.
1: How could you not get to these stories?
2: You moron.
1: These are the scraps.
0: And to find out what we've missed so far on the show, we turn it over to our executive producer, the one and only Bo Benson. Bo?
3: You know, Jonas, fun fact, my first real neighborhood friend was the kid in the November Rain music video.
0: Really?
3: Yeah. He's my neighbor. He's my first person I think I would call a friend in my life.
0: Now, is he the same level of celebrity as Justin Cooper, our executive Ooh. Producer of the Ben Maller Show?
3: I mean, Coop still gets residuals for Liar Liar, I imagine. I don't know if the kid I knew gets residuals for the November Rain music video.
0: Well, I hope so. He's got to buy somebody some wings. But I would say this. There's...
3: Damn it.
0: Dennis the Menace. I think Dennis the Menace was also... Like, if you go to Justin Cooper's IMDb page, like, he's got, like, real... Their credentials all over the place, like you know, decent role. Like, he's like Coops is somebody. Like, he's won awards. Coops awesome. Now, one of the great moments in the history of Two Pros and a Cup of Joe was we were at the Graduate Hotel in Columbus, Ohio, and we were doing a live show from there. And I noticed it's because the way that the hotel bar was set up where we were doing the show from is it was kind of had a vintage feel, and they had a VCR, like a TV VCR combo, which, by the way, the Fox Sports Radio update studio had up until about 15 minutes ago. Yeah. It's awesome. But it had this TV VCR combo, and one of the VHS cassette tapes was Liar Liar.
3: Ooh.
0: And we told them at the Graduate, like, hey, we know that guy in that, like, the kid in that, like, he's a producer. He's actually working back in Sherman Oaks. He's doing the show right now. And I think they thought we were just BSing them. So we got a copy of Liar Liar and had Justin Cooper autograph it and send it back to the Graduate in Columbus, Ohio. So if you are listening in Columbus, Ohio, and you go to the Graduate Hotel, ask to see the copy of Liar Liar and you'll see Justin Cooper's autograph on the cassette tape. So what else is going on?
3: Yeah,
0: Bo?
3: You know, someone else that can afford chicken wings for themselves. Matt Stafford got a 1-year, $55 million extension from the Rams. He is locked in for 2 years now with the team as they just drafted Ty Simpson.
0: At the end of this deal, he's going to be over $500 million in his career.
3: He's like Kirk Cousins, except he's actually like won things.
0: Yeah, he's going to be a Hall of Famer. And you just look at it, you go, because he was part of that last couple of guys that got the big-time rookie deal when they were drafted high until they slotted all the salaries.
3: Yeah.
0: But yeah, you look at him and you go, dude, he's going to make over $500 million. And then, you know, to hear Sean McVay talk about how close they were to putting him on IR to start the season because of the back issues and all that, and it was, you know, it was really a close call as to how they were going to handle it. And then he goes out last year and he has an MVP year. Yeah, he's got, I mean, look, he's good for this next year. I don't know what it looks like after that. All of it depends on health. perfect world, they'd love to see another 2 years from Stafford, and then they can turn the reins over to Ty Simpson. But good for Matthew Stafford, man. He got paid. Although I would say this, that $500 million is going to go in a hurry out here. So yeah. the way housing is nowadays and the way gas is, you got to be careful with that money.
3: Sunday will mark Mo Salah's final appearance for Liverpool after 9 years. Not sure what the future holds for him, but he is a club legend at Liverpool. So that is a sad departure to see him go.
0: Are you a Liverpool guy, Bo?
3: Yes, I am. I am a Liverpool fan because of the club's history and because of Salah. So
0: what's the speculation? Where is he going to go? Is he coming to MLS?
3: I don't think he's going to MLS. Chris might know more than I do about his future. A popular thing is to assume one of the Saudi leagues, but I don't know. He might go back to Serie A. I'm not sure.
2: Saudi leagues are basically going to be about the same thing as MLS, just going out for the money. But I think he's still got some prime to play in Europe. I'm more interested in like Pep Guardiola's like stepping away from Man City. But
0: how old is he? How old is Mo Salah?
3: Salah's got to be, let's see, 33.
0: Any relation to Robert Salah?
2: No, unfortunately.
0: Sorry.
2: No. I wish it was true.
0: Yeah, I mean, Robert Salah's out there, you know, changing. You see Robert Salah's getting rid of seed oils in the building there?
3: Like that should lead to, what, like 3 or 4 wins for the Titans this year?
0: You know, like if the Titans overachieve and they go 6-11, do we point to the seed oil removal as the reason why?
2: Yeah, we have to. By the way, that the schedule makers absolutely know what they're doing, giving them Titans Jets that early in the season. It's so good.
0: Of course. And you know the part about the NFL schedule makers that annoy me, but it's kind of funny at the same time? They act like we're all morons. Like, we don't know that they're well aware of the storylines and all that. Remember last year it was, you know, when Aaron Rodgers and the Steelers were putting on, and it was before Rodgers had committed to anything, and they're like, oh, well, we don't follow along with that. We're not really sure what's happening there. We just put the schedule. You're full of crap. It's entertainment. You know it's entertainment. You know the storylines, and you build your schedule around those storylines. It's okay to admit it. Everybody knows what the reality is. This has been a fun one. For Isaac Lohenkron, for Bo Benson and Chris Perfett, I'm Jonas Knox. Keep it locked here for more Fox Sports Radio.
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21: The family of NASCAR legend Kyle Busch issued a statement today saying he died from severe pneumonia that progressed from into sepsis, resulting in rapid and overwhelming complications. Busch died on Thursday in a Charlotte hospital at the age of 41. Tonight, game three of the Eastern Conference Finals from Cleveland will be the Knicks leading the Cavaliers 2-0. That tips 8 o'clock Eastern. Also 7 Eastern, game two of the NHL's Eastern Conference Finals from Carolina. The Montreal Canadiens lead the Hurricanes 1-0. Major League Baseball, the Cardinals and Reds are in game one of a doubleheader. It's just wrapped up 8-1, the final score. Jordan Walker hit his 14th home run of the season. Brian Torres with his first. Christian Walker had 2-0 runs as the Astros lead the Cubs 3-0. Paul Skene starting for the Pirates with the Blue Jays lead 1-0 after George Springer hit his 5th home run of the season in the first inning. I'm Martin Weiss.
20: Fox Sports Saturday is up. Yeah!

0: 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Right after the show, it will be posted, so be sure to follow, rate it 5 stars, and you can even provide a review. 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Nikki, this has been such a fun show.
1: It's been such a great way to kick off summer.
0: Sure has.
1: Happy Memorial Day weekend. And obviously, if you're traveling this weekend and spending time listening to us, we're so grateful for that. And I hope you're safe wherever you are and giving yourself the extra time. We know there's traffic, plenty of places, and, you know, getting to the airport early and all that jazz.
0: So we're glad we could perhaps entertain you. But we are not done yet because we have the feel-good story of the week. So, Nikki, would you like to go first?
1: I sure would.
0: Go for it.
1: Have you seen it or noticed how Flava Flav has just become an ambassador for women's sports?
0: Yes.
1: Yeah, and it's really awesome. It started 2 years ago in the 2024 Summer Olympics when he became the official sponsor for the USA Women's Water Polo Team. And not just a sponsor, supporting them financially, because a lot of these Olympic athletes don't get the funding to live. You know, they have to have multiple jobs to be able to compete. But he became a super fan. And that kind of continued over to the Milan Olympics this year with the women's hockey team. And then led to him announcing a big old celebration in Vegas this summer. But what caught my attention this week was a city council public video feed of Flava Flav coming up to the podium and addressing the Clark County Commission in Nevada.
0: Okay.
1: With a petition asking for permission for a parade in July. In, you know, you have to get the city's permission.
0: Right.
1: And the city council member who was responding to him, you know, they're like, for court records, could you please state your, or for county records, could you please state your name? And Flava Flav's up there all bedazzling, goes, oh, I'm Flava Flav. And he went on to state his case, which the Nevada commission agreed to, and gave him the blessing to throw a party to celebrate women's sports.
0: Just all women's sports?
1: I forget what the name of the festival is or what he's calling it, but it's specifically the Olympic and Paralympic athletes. And I think it's awesome. Yeah, it's really, really cool. And just seeing like him actually in a city council meeting, you know,
0: yeah, for sure,
1: in Clark County, Nevada, was really fun.
0: That's awesome.
1: Delivering.
0: I love that. And you know, in our last segment with Kate, we were talking about celebrities at Knicks games, and makes me think of Jason Sudeikis, who's obviously been a huge champion for women's sports.
1: He was wearing WNBA gear at the Knicks game. I was like, rock on. He brings his daughter to the Sparks games all the time, and it's really cool.
0: Yeah, he and Flava Flav should hang out.
1: Yep.
0: Maybe he'll go to the parade.
1: Maybe he'll be in Vegas.
0: That would be amazing. My feel-good story of the week has absolutely nothing to do with sports, but does have to do with dogs, which will surprise nobody.
1: We love dogs.
0: We do.
1: We're a dog lover show.
0: We are a dog lover show.
1: Maybe not hot dogs, but dogs.
0: No, we don't love hot dogs, but we love our furry friends. Those dogs we are super, super into. Texas Tech University, at their commencement, a service dog received her own diploma. And it was a special treat for a sweet doggo. The dog's name is Sadie, and I have a dog named Sadie.
1: Okay.
0: So that really
1: speaks to you.
0: It really speaks to me. And Michaela Muse, when she accepted her diploma before Sadie, who had her own matching gown, she did not know it was going to happen. So it was a big surprise. And I just thought that was just the sweetest thing.
1: Really cute. Can I follow up with another pup story
0: Please,
1: that'll make your heart
0: you
1: crumble?
0: You can always follow up with another
1: the
0: pup
1: UCLA
0: story.
1: Men's baseball team adopted a puppy 8 months ago, I think, and all the players share the dog. So, and I think might be staff members too, but the pup is basically the team dog. And now she has grown up. It's a playoff dog now because UCLA baseball is rolling. So,
0: How far is UCLA baseball at this? Are they still in the Big Ten tournament?
1: Yes, I believe so.
0: Michigan lost the Big Ten tournament, but they will be in the NCAA tournament, but they lost in the Big Ten tournament. I have noticed actually that baseball teams, Major League Baseball teams around the country are all having dogs.
1: I love that because baseball is a good sport to have a dog. Unofficial 41st man, Petey the dog, found a home. He's a black flat-coated retriever, and he was adopted back in November from the Bark Inn I can't say this full name, dog rescue.
0: Okay.
1: Yeah.
0: That's fantastic. You know, pups in the park has become a big thing. Two people can bring their dogs. My dogs would be like, why on earth did you bring me here? I would prefer to be home.
1: Divas.
0: My dogs are divas. They are a little
1: I love that.
0: They are a little bit divas, and they also get scared of loud noises. So I think the whole thing.
1: It's okay. They're divas, Tracy. It's fine.
0: It's fine. You know what? My dogs are diva dogs and
1: proud.
0: Proud. They are proud of Evett, sparkly collars and all. You guys, thank you for joining us on this Memorial Day weekend Saturday. We hope you have a great, safe, and fun rest of the weekend. I am Tracy Saylor. Next up, Buck Rising, Jason Fitz. I'm with Nikki Kay.
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9: 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I'm also an entrepreneur, so I have my own businesses. I have a coffee shop, a coffee brand. I have a juice bar in Brooklyn. I have a hair store in Detroit. And so I do different things. And listen, everything does not always work out. I've launched businesses that I've had to just give up. And I look at it as an education. And there's a lot of things that you learn when things don't work out. There's a lot of relationships that you make. And you can take that with you and just say, I paid for an education in something.
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12: Hey there, I'm Jason Alexander, and this is my dear friend, Peter Tilden.
13: Hey, Jay. By the way, the script says best friend.
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12: Mm-hmm, because we had two things in common. Number one, we like to argue about everything, driving, food, music.
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13: 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Jerry Seinfeld wondered why they refused to make the stall door go all the way to the floor in a public bathroom, but he didn't get an answer. 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
13: 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How about that?
12: Really? No, really?
13: That's what we heard. So we spoke to some of the biggest champions of the hot dog eats hot dog world of competitive eating to get the answer. And those are just a few of the things we'll explore on the Really Know Really podcast with Jason Alexander and Peter Tillins.
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14: The U.S. Men's World Cup roster has been obtained by The Guardian and verified by multiple outlets. Giovanni Reyna is included on the roster, as is Ricardo Pepi, while among those names excluded include young midfielder Tanner Tessman and Diego Luna. A statement released by the family of Kyle Busch reveals the NASCAR racer died after severe pneumonia progressed into sepsis, resulting in rapid and overwhelming medical complications. Busch died on Thursday at the age of 41. Baseball scoreboard: rain on the East Coast has delayed or postponed many games. The Giants are leading the White Sox 9-3 in the top of the sixth inning. The Twins with a 4-1 lead over the Red Sox, bottom of the sixth. The Marlins currently blanking the Mets 4-0 in the bottom of the seventh inning. Mariners down to the Royals 5-0 in the eighth inning. I'm Christopher Fatten.
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16: Lied to you. I've told you repeatedly that the whole world is waiting for a Western Conference Finals between Oklahoma City and San Antonio. I've told you over and over and over again that it's going to give us excellence, that people will reward. I've told you that the champions are going to come out of the West, and I've told you that people will rejoice as a result of it. But I forgot about one thing: Buck Rising, because Buck is out on OKC. It's Buck and Fitz on Fox Sports Radio. He's Buck Rising. I'm Jason Fitz. Buck, why do you hate greatness? We're all sitting here watching the series we waited all year for. We've suffered through all of the issues with load management. We've suffered through injuries. We've suffered through just exhausting storylines that didn't matter in the regular season to finally get to a Western Conference Final that gives us OKC and San Antonio. Here I am thinking, no matter who wins, it's a delight because they're going to get the Knicks and that will be a delightful matchup in the NBA Finals. But no, sir, you've turned around and you've said, I want none of it. Why do you hate great basketball?
17: Well, I mean, it's not great basketball. I think it's as simple as that. It is excellent defense. It is, in moments, you know, excitement and a great crowd and a great fan base, a champion in OKC, an MVP in Shai Gilgeous-Alexander, and yet I hate watching them. I detest the Oklahoma City Thunder, not just because they beat mostly because they beat the Indiana Pacers last year in the finals, and I'm bitter about it, but because I hate their style of play, I don't find it aesthetically pleasing, and they got there, so I'm done with it. I'm done with the Thunder. I don't need to see them anymore. I hope the Spurs, I understand that they didn't win the Spurs this most recent game against OKC, but I'm ready for the Spurs to dispatch the Thunder, to send them home, or Cabo, or wherever they're going to spend their offseason, because I'd rather watch that 7'4" alien against the New York Knicks and what promises to be a spectacle. Now, you are correct. It's probably going to be a spectacle either way, but I think that it would be more fluid, more aesthetically pleasing basketball, and simply for the consumer, a better watch to not have OKC in the finals. Also, by the way, whom are you telling this? You open up with this grand posturing, this huge monologue from your tin can closet, wherever you're broadcasting. Either way, I have no idea where in the world you are. I'm just shocked to find you on the radio show. So whom are you telling this? Because I know it's sure as hell not here. You haven't been here in weeks.
16: Look, I have. Good, sir. Just a couple of weeks ago, we did a show together. And by the way, I also do content 5 days a week for Yahoo Sports. So maybe I've been telling that audience. And on top of all of that, didn't you spend the fall gallivanting around deciding when you were bye week for Buck means he's just going to go out in the season? I'm a working man. I'm working 7 days a week right now. Been a little busy. I appreciate our bosses being so supportive. I appreciate the show other than you being so supportive of my indoor football league journey. But yeah, I'm literally in a tiny, I am quite literally in a closet that is so small. I have written on a manila folder doing a live show on Fox Sports Radio so that when somebody barges into this thing and it hits me, I can hold it up and they'll know I'm not robbing the place. I am in a closet that couldn't fit you and I. Like, if you and I were doing 7 minutes in heaven, we wouldn't fit in this closet together. So, yeah, you know, but the thing of it is, I could have missed today's show because of all their obligations. And I said, I can't do that to Ian. I didn't say I can't do that to Buck. I said I can't do that to Ian because I love Ian. I deal with Buck. Buck, I deal with Ian. I love you, buddy. And you know what? I just needed to hear your voice today. That's the actual truth. Look, I understand. And Buck, the thing of it is, the reason I brought this topic up, honestly, is because I think you're in the majority. And you only need so much proof of concept to know where something stands. Shai Gilgeous-Alexander is a 2-time MVP that people don't seem to love watching play. OKC is the team that this year looked absolutely incredible, even though they were absolutely decimated with injuries all year long. And they were still the best team in the West. They're still the best team in the NBA. They're missing one of their best players, and it doesn't even slow them down. And people don't care. I came into this.

0: Oh no! Did anybody ever have, other than the Boston, New England area, did anybody ever have any great love for the Patriots ever? Like even Brady's first one, I don't remember there being any outsized level of love for them at any point in their trajectory. That's not. You can be, if people are just sick and tired of you winning at a constant clip, I think that's okay. I think Mahomes and the Chiefs are, and I make a lot of NFL comparisons in this, but I don't know. We don't really feel like we've had a dynastic entity since Golden State was winning at a really, really high level in the NBA. To your point, Oklahoma City feels like they could be that next one. And if they are, that's to their credit, man. They're just exploiting things and being better at exploiting those things than the rest of the league. And by the way, they don't just win because SGA gets to the free throw line. They are as complete a team as any out there. They are, again, ruthlessly efficient across the board. Now, I wonder how you feel about the idea, because I was reading a couple of different things and people like tracking all of SGA's falls and going back, and there's all manner of different like highlight reel clips or style clips done on social media of him seeming to flop on every shot attempt that he took in his last game. So I feel, me in particular, I feel the NBA and the officials should track falls. They have player tracking cameras. And I also think that they should make that data publicly available, because at least I want to have some level of metric to cite to say, no, he does this at a far greater clip than anybody else. And he needs to be, frankly, officiated differently as a result. I really don't think it's that heavy of a lift on the NBA and the officials. And yet this is, well, I mean, we've been talking about flopping in the NBA, but LeBron does it. Luka does it. Like this is a thing that is a talking point. He is an extreme example, Shai Gilgeous-Alexander, but I would still like to be able to like find a metric somewhere on Pro Basketball Reference or wherever they want to track these things and say, no, he actually does this at a far greater clip than his peers.
1: SGA is the basketball equivalent of pass interference on underthrown footballs down the field in the NFL. You got nothing there. It's not going to be completed. You know it's not going to be completed. So you heave it up 5 yards short of a wide receiver, knowing he's going to turn around and come back for the ball. And 80% of the time, right or wrong, you're going to get a pass interference call. Everybody's going to groan in the bar. And they're like, oh, God, I understand. He didn't turn around to the ball. It just feels cheap in the process. That's what SGA is over and over and over again. Now, I, as somebody that has always been the type of person that wants to find the wiggle room in the rule and then just expose it obnoxiously, I love it. Look, he found a cheat code. He's using his cheat code. I love every second of it.
0: You love watching him play.
1: Yeah, because over and over and over again, he gets the bucket. Whenever he wants a bucket, he gets. I respect the heck out of the fact that he runs down the field, nobody has an answer for it, he gets a bucket. I laugh.
0: No, I didn't ask if you respect it. I respect it. Do you like watching it?
1: Yes. Yeah, I like watching it. It's dominance. It's a different kind of dominance, but I like watching it. I like watching. Is it as sexy as
0: it could be? Contrarian for the sake of contrarian. Not a single person out there from your little, where are you, by the way? Where in the country are you right now?
1: I'm in Manhattan today. The Indoor Football League is doing the IFL Cup. It was on Monday where the quarterfinals, the final is tomorrow. So I am in a sound closet that's maybe 4 feet wide in Manhattan right now. Thank you.
0: Where do you have ventilation? Yeah, they don't. By the way,
1: no, do you have ventilation? I don't. I've already peeled off 2 layers of clothing. I have sweat in places that didn't know could sweat right now. Like my socks are wet. It's rainy and gross outside. So they have the heat pumping in this building, which is now pumping it like I might die. But you know what? I'm willing to die for Buck and Fitz. See, that's the sort of thing you're not willing to do.
0: Oh, please.
1: You're not willing to. If this were you, you would have already called in and said, sorry, I'm on a boat in Miami. I can't make it. Me, I found a way to do it in a utility closet in Manhattan where I might sweat myself to death. I also might sweat off 8 pounds today. I don't know. I might also get punched by whoever opens the door and doesn't know I'm in this closet. There's danger. I've got danger going. There's elements here, Buck. These are the things you can't understand. Buck can't understand greatness. He can't understand the greatness of SGA. He can't understand the greatness of Oklahoma City. But coming up, we'll figure out from the other side what all of this means for the East. Is the Eastern Conference Final actually creating more pressure on the Knicks? We'll tell you about it next. He's Buck Rising. I'm Jason Fitz. It's Buck and Fitz hanging out with you on Fox Sports Radio. I'm sweating.
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16: 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Next Thursday on Netflix, the season two debut of the four seasons starring Tina Fey, Will Forte, Coleman Domingo, and more. 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Next Wednesday on Amazon Prime Video, the launch of the new Marvel series Spider-Noir, starring Nicolas Cage. Next Thursday on Hulu, the season two premiere of Deli Boys. Next Thursday over on Paramount Plus, the fourth season launch of Criminal Minds Evolution. And next Friday on Apple TV, the series start of Star City, as well as the John Travolta film Propeller One Way Night Coach.
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12: 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Buck Rising, Jason Fitz. Controversy for the Giants or not. Depends on who you ask. But certainly in a politically charged world, this show doesn't talk a lot of politics. If you listen to us, you know we stay away from that. We talk about sports. But at the end of the day, Jackson Dart introduced the president for his speech. And that got out on social media. And that created a moment where Abdul Carter, star for the Giants, responded, quote tweeting it, saying, "I thought this was AI. What do we do?" Abdul Carter has since tweeted, "We talked about it like men and we're good. Keep your narratives somewhere else." But Buck, I was genuinely interested to talk to you about this because you've covered the Titans for several years. You've been in locker rooms over and over and over. We all talk about locker rooms. You're in and around a professional football locker room all the time. What's the right role when you have these situations that people are allowed to believe what they want to believe? People are allowed to say what they want to say. But when they say that, I always say freedom of speech doesn't mean that there's no consequence for the speech that you give one way or the other. So if I come out and say, as I do every year, that cake is trash or the pie is trash and I love cake, well, that creates blowback. Like, people want to talk about it. This is a very magnified political version of that. So certainly, you know, Jackson Dart has the right to support whoever he wants and say whatever he wants. And Abdul Carter has the right to say whatever he wants and reply. What impact does it really have in a locker room?
13: I think it's one of the few things that actually does divide locker rooms, and not just political beliefs, because to your point, I mean, this will be my 10th season covering an NFL team on a daily basis. And I've seen a lot of different things across 10 years, whether that be COVID, and obviously people had strong opinions, and in particular, the pro athlete world had strong opinions on vaccinations and things of that nature. A lot of people in social media or took to social media to express those beliefs, and social media has never been more negatively charged, in particular Twitter. Twitter just seems to evoke the most negative. If you want to look for the lowest common denominator negative reaction, it always seems to exist in its loudest form on Twitter. But I do think that when you start criticizing or openly talking about your political beliefs in a way that makes other people have to answer questions about it, and some people are more diplomatic than others, some people may not support your beliefs and yet they're being asked questions about it, you bring a whole different level of microscope to this kind of stuff. And I'm not necessarily out on the idea of a professional athlete, regardless of whether it's dart or, I mean, Jake Fromm, the Georgia quarterback, I think just did this recently at a Trump event in that state. I'm not necessarily out on that. My alma mater just went to the White House to celebrate a national championship, right? Some people even make that political these days, even though it's an honor. It should be an honor to be able to attend the White House, no matter who the White House occupant is, because a lot of people have particularly strong opinions about this president. So I do think that this is the way that a lot of young people hash things out on social media. I think people tend to shoot before they aim. Maybe that's not the best phrase to use in the modern day climate, but you understand what I mean. People are very quick to have reactions on social media, and then after the fact, they'll have a conversation about it. But in between that time, between the time that Abdul Carter and Jackson Dart actually speak about this, the internet is lit aflame. Many think pieces are written about this. A lot of people offering opinions on both sides, and then it just becomes a bit of a culture war that you've just invited into your locker room because you couldn't. One, you took the opportunity to go out there and introduce a political figure and understanding the ramifications of that, and then your teammates did what they did.
12: I always look at this and it's like, most of the people that tweet at me, I don't know. So I don't really care what they have to say. I deleted Facebook for this exact reason. I didn't want to know this much about my friends. So many of my friends want to use their platform to speak loudly about what they care about, and I find that the more we know about each other, the more opportunities there are, unfortunately, to divide each other. So I try and stay out of it as best I can. I think it's a win when people turn around and tell me that I'm wildly left or wildly right. It means I'm doing my job if nobody can really pinpoint where I fall on anything. But it is trickier when it's a locker room, because a locker room is a different environment. We'll keep breaking out what this means for the Giants, because it's not the only controversy that they're facing, not the only challenge they're facing. We'll talk more about it next. Puck and Fitz on Fox. We are Fox
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33: Three games going on right now in Major League Baseball. The Twins hold on to a 4-2 lead. Bottom of the ninth inning. Bases loaded for Boston. Bottom of the eighth inning, the Nationals have a 2-0 lead on the Braves. Still scoreless between the Guardians and Phillies. They're in the fourth inning after a long rain delay. The U.S. Men's World Cup roster has been obtained by British outlet The Guardian and verified by multiple sporting outlets. Notable additions, Giovanni Reyna is on the roster, as is Alejandro Zendejas of Club America, while notable exclusions include Tanner Tessman and Diego Luna. A statement released by the family of Kyle Busch reveals the NASCAR driver died after severe pneumonia progressed into sepsis, resulting in rapid and overwhelming medical complications. Busch died on Thursday at the age of 41. After a staggering 60 scorecard on Friday, Siwoo Kim holds a 21-under lead at the Byron Nelson. I'm Chris Perfett.
31: 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The plays, the interviews, the players, the coaches, the breaking news, the top stories, when it goes down.
0: We will cover it all.
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3: And already, one of the teams expected to take a meteoric leap in next year's NFL season is facing a level of adversity that has us wondering if things will be what we expect for the New York Giants. It's Buck and Fitz on Fox Sports Radio. Buck Rising, Jason Fitz. And look, this isn't just about today. And as we were telling just a few moments ago, there's been some controversy today. Jackson Dart on social media, everybody saw it, introduced the president for a speech, which created a social media uproar. Everything creates a social media uproar. But Abdul Carter responded to it. And since then, Abdul Carter has made it clear that he and Jackson Dart have spoken. Everything's good, and we can just keep our narratives. But reality of it is, the narratives were created by the tweets of Abdul Carter and the speech of Jackson Dart. Like, two people using social media or their microphones or their platform, whatever we think, to say what they have to say. And Buck, I was just asking you what impact this has on a locker room. I think we need to understand, too, that this is a new locker room. This is a Harbaugh locker room. This is a new culture. Everything other than Joe Shane is basically new within this organization as they're trying to figure out the tone. And again, I'm going to go back to your history over the last decade covering the Titans. You understand new coach, new culture, new tone. Little things make a big difference in the beginning to all of it. So, like, I want to look around and say, this is much ado about nothing. It doesn't really matter. So what? Little brouhaha on social media. But also, I mean, these are the things that when we see great teams so often at the end of the year, we hear the same thing. Oh, man, all year you could tell that something was just different with this team. So to me, there is a little bit of weight when they aren't texting each other about it, talking about it first. They're going to social media. There's a little bit of weight when they're loudly, publicly divided. It has to mean something in a new culture to me.
4: Yeah, I just think politics and anything, I mean, obviously this is a political statement, right, by Jackson Dart. We're no longer in a stick to sports world where you can actually make that claim. You've got Dana White appearing at the Republican National Convention, and obviously athletes have always, celebrities, whatever, have always used their platforms to support whomever they want to support for whatever reasons they choose to. It's never been more polarizing than it is right now. And Fitzy, as we're talking about this, again, not to get into political discourse, this is just simply a news item that's happening as we're talking about this. Two people have been shot and wounded in an encounter with Secret Service outside the White House, where apparently reporters are saying that they heard as many as 30 shots. CNN is reporting it. Fox News is reporting it. So, again, you don't know the motivations. You don't want to jump to conclusions. But we are in an incredibly charged climate, where any level of this stuff seems to bring out the, almost in an instant, Fitzy, the most defensive and most aggressive parts of people in how they feel about somebody who does not believe or think in the same way that they do. So I think when you talk about things that can divide a locker room, it really starts, it doesn't matter the new coach, the new tone, the new culture, the new, you know, front office, new players, whatever. When you start talking about this stuff, there's really no putting it back in the bottle, because now at least two people on the Giants roster, arguably two of the most important people on the Giants roster, star pass rusher and the starting quarterback, have declared sides, it seems, publicly, right? And so whatever their conversations might have been privately, however they've mended those fences, now you open the door for everybody else to attach themselves to what it is that he said and what it is that Dart said and all these different things. And now you start having people fill up your mentions. Again, Twitter is almost hardwired now. I'm sure it is in some respects to push a lot of this argumentative commentary to the top of people's timelines, because people engage. People do tend to gravitate towards this stuff, even though we understand how toxic it is for us. So I just don't think there's a winning position in this. People can have strong opinions about a number of different things that can still, you know, find ways to unite themselves at the end of the day. But with the political stuff in the modern day climate, it feels like you're always going to have that undertone of, okay, but this person, we're on the same page. We don't actually believe the same things, though. Maybe that doesn't matter when you're, you know, it's week 15 and you're on the road. I don't know what the Giants schedule looks like, so I'm just making it up as I go. But you're week 15 on the road at Philadelphia and you're locked into a one score game and you gotta find a way to get off the field on third down. Abdul Carter gets a sack. He puts Jackson Dart back on the field. Giants score a touchdown. Everybody's happy. Maybe at the end of the day, that's as simple as that gets. And we are hyper fixating on a moment because we don't have the actual football to talk about around the football.

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